0: Israel abide by a ceasefire with Lebanon's Hezbollah. Speaking on RTHK's Hong Kong Today programme, our US correspondent Simon Marks said there'd been two phone calls and that it was during the second one that Mr. Trump had apparently lost his temper.
1: And it's that second conversation that appears to have grown extremely testy. In the reporting of the Wall Street Journal, the second call escalated as the Israeli Prime Minister insisted on attacking Hezbollah. Trump, his voice rising with anger, said Netanyahu had to obey because he would be in prison without the White House's support. That is a reference, it is believed, to the ongoing corruption trial that the Israeli Prime Minister faces in Israel.
0: U.S. Secretary of State Marco Rubio says U.S. President Donald Trump's negotiating team has not offered Iran sanctions relief in exchange for reopening the Strait of Hormuz. Testifying in Congress publicly for the first time since the Iran war began, Rubio said there will be sanctions relief for Iran if they agree to give up their nuclear activities.
2: Iran is being sanctioned because they've highly enriched uranium. Iran is being sanctioned because of their nuclear activities. If they agree to give up those things, there will be sanctions relief associated with their commitment and compliance.
0: The Trump administration is abandoning the president's nearly $1.8 billion US dollar weaponization fund, described by his opponents as a slush fund. It was meant to pay people who claimed they were improperly targeted by the federal government. The fund came out of a legal settlement between the president and the Justice Department to resolve his $10 billion US dollar lawsuit against tax authorities over the alleged mishandling of his records. U.S. Attorney General Todd Blanche confirmed the move to Democratic Congresswoman Grace Meng.
3: The reasons for the fund, I think, remain as important as they were before, but we are not moving forward with the fund.
4: Not moving forward ever?
3: Correct.
4: Oh, there's no more fund then?
3: Well, to the extent there was a fund. Remember, the fund wasn't set up yet. There were no commissioners named. There was no no claimants brought anything in front of there was no claims made yet. So, yes.
0: Britain's interior minister say demonstrators who clashed with police over the murder of a student falsely accused of racial abuse can expect to face the full force of the law. Shabana Mahmood made the comments on X after demonstrators threw bricks and bottles at police in Southampton. The news from RTHK.
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7: Well, good morning. It's Wednesday, the 3rd of June, and this is James Ross. In the headlines, gold overtakes US bonds to become the world's top reserve asset. Eurozone inflation heats up again, adding pressure for ECB rate hikes. Blackstone raises a record Asia fund as investment activity picks up. Chipmaker Marvel shares soar after Jensen Huang backs its AI potential. SK Hynix plans a major expansion to meet booming AI chip demand. Tesla's China-made EV sales jump as global demand continues recovering. And Tencent tests a new AI assistant for WeChat and its shares rally. Well, on today's show, we'll be joined by Vishnu Vanathan, head of Macro Asia ex Japan Fixed Income at Mizuho Securities, along with Hebi Chen, a market analyst at Vantage Australia. In Your Money, we'll hear how investment conclusions from geopolitical events are not easy to predict. That's with Greg Van, CEO at Endowus. And then Lakwinder Singh, manager of J. Rothbard & Co., joins us for a view on the gold sector. If you have any questions for our guests, you can email us at moneytalk@rthk.gov.hk. If you'd like to WhatsApp us, you can do so on 6899-8518, 6899-8518.
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7: To the markets, and starting on Wall Street, where the S&P 500 ticked up to a record close after reaching a new all-time high overnight, as traders monitored the latest US-Iran developments, as well as moves in major tech names. The S&P rose 0.1% to end at 7,609 for its first close above the 7,600 threshold, while the Dow gained almost 0.5% to 51,307, also rising to a new all-time intraday high earlier in the session. The Nasdaq rose just a tiny fraction to end at 27,093. Kevin Nicholson is Global Fixed Income Investment Officer at the Riverfront Investment Group.
8: The equity markets today is really taking a breather from the huge up trend that it's been in for the last 2 months. The rally has been very strong, and today I think that the market is just taking a step back. Investors want to ascertain actually what is coming out from the potential Iran peace deal.
7: Google parent Alphabet weighed on the S&P 500, with shares down almost 4% after the company said it would raise $80 billion from stock sales to fund its AI build-out. That includes a $10 billion investment from Berkshire Hathaway. Marvel Technology was up 32% after NVIDIA CEO Jensen Huang said the semiconductor company could become the next trillion-dollar company. Speaking alongside Marvel CEO Matthew Murphy at Computex in Taipei, Mr. Huang praised the company's role in building AI infrastructure. He said Marvel's networking and connectivity chips are critical to modern data centers, where thousands of processors must rapidly share information to power AI applications. Those comments boosted investor confidence in Marvel's growth prospects, which come as demand for AI continues to accelerate. George Conboy, chairman of Brighton Securities, explains why such huge amounts are going into these investments.
9: You look at the price of NVIDIA, and that's being driven by the chips that many of these companies are buying. Very expensive stuff. And then you have a lot of very high-cost talent. Let's not forget, Silicon Valley isn't just AI. There's a lot going on. That talent's expensive, and there's big competition for it. Big money.
7: He adds that investors continue to see potential growth.
9: They're profitable. Investors are pursuing the stocks daily. You look at what's going on with the chip stocks just so far this calendar year. I'd say it's ridiculous if I didn't think it's possible it could continue. And I don't even understand how the valuations could continue, but I think they will for the time being.
7: Hewlett-Packard Enterprise surged more than 19% after it issued a rosy outlook for the current quarter and raised its guidance for the full year, beating estimates. HPE's second quarter results also marked its biggest earnings beat since 2018. Meanwhile, European equities rebounded as oil prices fell back on renewed hopes that a lasting peace between the U.S. and Iran can be agreed after it was announced Israel and Hezbollah would pause hostilities in Lebanon. At the close, the pan-European Stock 600 ended the session 0.7% higher at 625.34. London's FTSE 100 up 0.33% to 10,373. The DAX in Frankfurt up 0.5% to 25,124. The CAC 40 in Paris up 0.75% at 8,209. Eurozone inflation accelerating to 3.2% in May, strengthening expectations that the European Central Bank could raise interest rates for the first time in nearly 3 years. Inflation rose from 3% in April, marking its highest level since September 2023. Energy prices were up almost 11% from a year earlier, as the conflict in the Middle East continued to keep oil prices elevated. It was the third straight month that inflation in the euro area remained above the ECB's 2% target. In corporate news, shares in Abivax plummeted 44% as the French biotech firm reported that several patients in its ulcerative colitis trial had developed cancer. European investors also monitoring developments in the Russia-Ukraine war after Moscow launched a major air assault on cities across Ukraine early yesterday. Last week, NATO and EU officials condemned Russia after one of its drones accidentally struck an apartment building in Romania near the country's border with Ukraine. The EU is currently preparing its 21st package of sanctions against Moscow. Hong Kong stocks yesterday ended up, led by tech shares such as Tencent and Meituan, while investors cautiously evaluated the Middle East peace talks. The Hang Seng rose 2.5% to close at 26,038. Tencent leapt 10% after the FT reported the company's move closer to launching an AI agent for WeChat's 1.4 billion users. More on that in a moment. That as food delivery leader Meituan jumped 9%. It posted a third consecutive quarterly loss on Monday and met revenue growth estimates, but a year of subsidy-fueled competition in China's one-hour delivery space showed signs of easing. On the mainland, the Shanghai Composite rising 0.4% to close at 4,075. The Shenzhen component up 1.6% to 15,591. In Tokyo, the Nikkei ending down 0.3% at 66. 66,734. And in Seoul, the KOSPI rising just 0.1% to 8,000.

0: 1801. That after a volatile session of trading that saw tech firms leading gains on hope of AI cooperation with Nvidia ahead of the arrival of its boss Jensen Huang. To commodities, Brent crude currently trading up 0.9% at $95.84 a barrel. West Texas Intermediate up 1.7% on the day at $93.76 a barrel. Copper is up 1.9% at $6.67 a pound. Gold has overtaken U.S. government bonds as the world's largest reserve asset, driven by strong central bank buying and a sharp rise in bullion prices. According to a new report from the European Central Bank, gold accounted for 27% of global reserve assets at the end of 2025, up from 20% a year earlier. By comparison, U.S. Treasury holdings fell to 22%. Analysts say the shift reflects growing efforts by central banks to diversify away from the U.S. dollar, a trend that has accelerated since Western sanctions froze Russia's foreign reserves after its invasion of Ukraine. Spot gold currently trading up a quarter of 1% at $4,488.86 an ounce. In the bond market, the U.S. 10-year bond currently showing a yield of 4.44%. To currencies, the euro buying $1.16, the dollar standing at 159.90 Japanese yen, the pound buying 10.5 Hong Kong dollars, the yuan standing at 6.76 against the US dollar. Overnight, Bitcoin fell below $70,000 for the first time since April amid deteriorating market sentiment. The moves began on Monday when Bitcoin and crypto stocks fell after Bitcoin treasury pioneer Strategy reported it sold a small amount of the Bitcoin it was holding, its first sale since 2022. Whilst well signaled by the company, the reversal from chairman and founder Michael Saylor's never sell your Bitcoin mantra spooked investors and led to a cascade of liquidations that accelerated the downside pressure. Bitcoin trading down 5.4% on the day, currently sitting at $66,724. The S&P ASX 200 right now is up a third of 1% at 8,757. Blackstone says it's raised $13.1 billion for its latest Asia private equity fund, making it the firm's largest ever fundraising effort in the region. The fund exceeded its $10 billion target and raised more than twice the amount of its predecessor. Blackstone says the Asia Pacific remains the world's fastest growing region and offers strong investment opportunities. The company's invested more than $7 billion across Asia over the past 2 years, including deals in India, Japan and South Korea. Blackstone's fundraising comes amid growing private capital activity across the region and follows a major Asia-focused fundraise by EQT. U.S. President Donald Trump signed an executive order overnight asking tech companies to give the government oversight of new AI models before their public release. The order asked for a voluntary 30-day review. The president scrapped an earlier version that sought a 90-day review. The signing appears to mark a major step in the Trump administration's effort to regulate AI. South Korean chipmaker SK Hynix says it plans to double its memory chip production capacity over the next 5 years to help meet booming demand from the AI sector. Chairman Chae Tae-won says the world is facing a shortage of memory chips that could last until 2030. A new survey suggests that many companies across the Asia-Pacific region are pouring money into AI despite limited evidence of returns, driven largely by fears of falling behind competitors. Research by International Data Corporation found 37% of organizations in the region are investing aggressively in AI without fully assessing the results, almost double the global average. Tesla reported an almost 40% jump in sales of China-made EVs in May, the seventh straight month of growth. Deliveries of Model 3 and Model Y vehicles from its Shanghai factory rose to nearly 86,000, helped by stronger demand across the mainland and a recovery in several European markets. Meanwhile, rival BYD continued to expand overseas shipments, highlighting intensifying competition in the global EV market. Analysts say Tesla still faces challenges in China as it awaits approval to roll out its most advanced driver assistance technology, while local rivals continue to accelerate smart driving upgrades. The growth pace of Hong Kong's retail sales was up by 8.6% year-on-year in April to $31 billion Hong Kong dollars, but slowed compared to a month earlier. New data showed that the revised estimate of the value of total retail sales stood at almost $34 billion Hong Kong dollars in March, an increase of 12.8% year-on-year. Cars and parts increased the most in April, up 46%. Jewelry, valuable gifts up 20%. Electrical goods up 22%. WeChat could soon get a new AI-powered assistant, with reports that Tencent is now testing a prototype AI agent ahead of a public launch. The FT says Tencent could begin the regulatory approval process as early as this month, followed by limited user testing. Investors welcomed the news, sending Tencent shares up as much as 10%, their biggest intraday gain in more than 3 years. If it happens, it would mark a major step in Tencent's effort to catch up with rivals in the AI race. Good morning, it's Money Talk with James Ross through until 9 o'clock. Let's bring our guests in on the show. First of all, let's say good morning to Vishnu Varathan, head of Macro Asia ex Japan Fixed Income at Mizuho Securities. Vishnu, good morning.
1: Good morning. How are you doing?
0: Good, thanks. And let's also say good morning to Hebi Chan, market analyst at Vantage Australia. Hebi, good morning to you.
2: Good morning, James.
0: Thanks both once again for coming on to the show. Let's start by talking perhaps about the current state of the oil price and what's going on in the Middle East at the moment. How are you seeing things at the moment, Vishnu? You know, it's been very volatile, obviously, over the last few weeks. And, you know, sometimes the peace deal is on, sometimes it's off. Well, where do we stand at the moment?
1: I mean, it's always going to be challenging, particularly given two layers of uncertainty. One is the As you mentioned, the incessant she loves me not approach to deal making. And the second layer is really a bit more nuanced. It's about what the deal entails and what it means for the unimpeded passage of oil, including what's left in terms of supply replenishment and the production rates. So I don't think markets have fully priced this in or are actively pricing this in. Right now, it's a bit of a pricing switch between deal, no deal, opening up of the straits. Whereas the rundown of inventory suggests that higher for longer oil is certainly a risk that we can't dismiss casually, even if we approach and converge towards a deal.
0: Now, obviously, you know, the Iranians are saying one thing, the Americans are saying another. It seems that President Trump has fallen out with the Israeli prime minister. So there's lots of variables here. Hebi, what's it mean for the markets around the world, do you think?
2: Well, yes, I think that I agree. I think the market seems to getting a little bit fatigued about the she doesn't love me, the pace of the discussion and guessing game. I think it's now market's thinking about whether or not we should trust the peace progress. And that's why they're seeing that the oil prices rebounds back, even that the President Trump saying that everything's still in progress. I think another thing that will also have a probably long tail ramification for the market is that it's showing that the geopolitical risk premium, they will fade much slower than what we anticipated. That even that we seem to have a peace agreements, not yet final sign off, but have a draft of that. But market still pricing in today's oil price is still about 20 to 30% higher than the pre-war level. And this 20 to 30% that the premium there will probably will take much longer than we anticipated to fade.
0: Yeah, we certainly seem to have heard it all before about the peace deal or no peace deal. You know, Vishnu, how will this current up and down of the oil prices trickle through to US inflation? We're seeing it obviously already, but is that going to continue? Is it going to have a medium to long term impact?
1: Yeah, I mean, I think Hebi hit the nail on the head as well. I mean, the fact is, it would be difficult to say that we get all of the risk premium or the cost shocks off the table just because a deal is struck. So same thing with the US. It will seep further into US inflation. But I think where there may be more second-tier effects, and when I say second-tier effects, I'm not talking about knock-on price effects. Of course, any good economist must talk about that. But I'm going to distill this down to the Fed. From the Fed's point of view, it would be interesting to watch whether or not they do shift to take in a wider range of inflation gauges, including Walsh's indication of the trimmed mean, in which case the Fed's response function and response rate to increasing inflation may not be as quick as markets would predict today based on how the Fed now responds. So I think that's where a lot more uncertainty lies, and perhaps it's not adequately priced into markets.
0: The next FOMC meeting, June 16th, 17th, Hebby. To Vish's point, Mr. Warsh, you know, might be doing things slightly differently. What are you anticipating coming out of this newly reorganized committee?
2: Well, yes, indeed. I think this upcoming meeting will definitely come with the potential to change the market narrative probably overnight. And I think one's coming from the fact that topic you just saying that the about the oil prices relationship with inflation. If the market, if the central bank is seeing that this is just a temporary concern, then chances are they're probably taking a more positive view about the inflation will return still towards their target zone. But also a possibility is that if they're seeing that the oil prices that will putting the inflation at the elevated level for much longer, then chances are they will taking a more hawkish tone and then fully dose the hope for a rate cut by the end of this year. And even worse is the market now still start to seeing that the chance of a rate rise in 2027. And this is not something that market definitely will be happy about, especially for risk equity. So this is probably one of the biggest risks that could potentially come in the upcoming meeting.
0: Former Chair Jerome Powell still on the FOMC. Vish, yeah. You know, how are you going to see that dynamic work out with Mr. Warsh?
1: I think, as with most boards, it would, in fact, ironically, it might actually help with the transition. So it might help Warsh a lot more than people predict. Had Jerome Powell left the board, and there was a perception, whether or not true, if there was a perception that the Fed is shifting to become more politicized, Warsh's job would have been more difficult because he would have to hold rates a lot tighter to convince bond markets that this is not a Fed that has lost sight of inflation. Whereas with Jerome Powell still on board, there could be more credibility attached to a transition and a greater moderation of views, particularly given how split views are. So in fact, I take the opposite view where Jerome Powell staying on is a good thing for Warsh because it helps him with the credibility angle in policy.
0: Interesting. You know, obviously the Fed's mandate is around inflation and jobs. Hebby, we've got the US jobs report coming out this week. What are your expectations of that?
2: Well, yeah, I think this week's job report is that not only this is the final piece of job report before the Kevin Warsh walk into his first Fed meeting, but this is a job report seems to a reality check piece about the economy, the health of the economy for the U.S. And the anticipation now is the unemployment rate to stay about 4.3%, and additional job will be about the below 100K. The previous month is 115. So in the cases that we're seeing a hotter job report, for example, we got the unemployment rate going lower, we're having a hotter than 110K job addition, then chances are the market will translate into the fact that, okay, the economy is doing all right, they still have a resilience to stand that a higher for longer rate pass ahead. So I think that will also pave the backdrop for when the Fed can coming into the 16 and 17 meeting, then they will have probably more reason to stay hawkish and give market a bit of the reality check at the moment.
0: Turning to one of the other headlines this morning, gold overtakes US bonds to become the world's top reserve asset. In your role overlooking fixed income, Vish, what do you make of that?
1: I mean, yeah, it is something that we watch with quite a bit of interest, but not alarm. As you rightly pointed out in conveying the news earlier, a lot of that had to do with price effect as well. I mean, gold prices have, depending on the time frame we take, doubled. So the acquisition of gold by central banks, active acquisition, is very real in terms of rebalancing their portfolio. But also the overtaking effect was exaggerated by the pricing effects. Whereas what we think about the portfolio now is central banks were rightly hedging their portfolios, but they also need to look at the income effect. They need to get some income from this. So no matter which way we look at it, they will need to rebalance to get income because gold at the end of the day is zero yielding. So they can't fully shift away from where they are. It's just how they diversify their income generating assets in their portfolio.
0: Now, Hebi, turning just briefly to AI before we wrap it up, and particularly with focus on Asia Pacific, quite a few headlines coming out of Asia at the moment around AI and continue to grow. SK Hynix planning its major expansion to meet booming AI chip demand. Tencent testing a new AI assistant for WeChat. Does that bode well for the region? And, you know,

0: basically a one engine ready. They all already is basically concentrating for the AI related companies. But if you exclude that, you can see that the non-AI players actually doing just lukewarm for the Asian region. So I think moving forward is about whether or not the Asian region can continue to lead the AI, not just for the chip, not just for the semiconductor, but moving into a more broad AI infrastructure.
1: Yeah, absolutely. We'll watch with interest, as we will. Hebi Chan is market analyst at Vantage Australia, and also joining her this morning, Vishnu Varathan, head of Macro Asia ex-Japan Fixed Income at Mizuho Securities. Thank you both for coming on to Money Talk this morning. Well, still to come in Your Money, we'll hear our investment conclusions from geopolitical events are not easy to predict. That's with Greg Vann, CEO at Indaus. And then Lakwinder Singh, manager of J. Rothbard & Co., joins us for a view on the gold sector. Let's have a quick look at the markets as they stand at the moment. The S&P ASX 200 in Sydney is up 0.33% at 8,754. The Nikkei 225 in Tokyo up 1.3% at 67,613. The Kospi up 0.1% at 8,801. Hang Seng market futures pointing to a market open here in Hong Kong down 0.3%. Quick look at the weather. Mainly fine apart from isolated showers. Very hot during the day. Maximum around 34 degrees. Light to moderate south to southwesterly winds. The outlook extremely hot in some areas tomorrow. And on Friday, the maximum can reach 35 degrees or above. Still very hot with a few showers and thunderstorms on Saturday. Very hot weather warning is in force right now. It is 30 Celsius, 78% relative humidity at the observatory. 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And here are the news headlines.
2: Chief Executive John Lee heads to Uzbekistan today as he concludes the Kazakhstan leg of his Central Asia trip. Frederick Ma is chairman of the Hong Kong Trade Development Council. He said the delegation was hoping to catch up with Uzbek officials who had recently visited Hong Kong.
3: We will meet again many government officials as well as entrepreneurs in that country. As you may be aware, just I think 2 weeks ago, Uzbekistan visited Hong Kong. Uzbekistan's senior leaders visited Hong Kong. So this is a very good way to reciprocate their visit. And I also look forward to the visit because I have been to Kazakhstan 3 times, including this visit, but first trip for me to Uzbekistan.
2: Police have arrested 2 boys aged 13 and 14 on suspicion of trafficking in dangerous drugs and possession of offensive weapons. The arrest came during an anti-narcotics operation in Sao Mau Ping yesterday. During the raid on a unit in Lok Wah South Estate, officers found drugs with a street value of $67,000 and weapons including 3 watermelon knives and iron rods. Reports say US President Donald Trump used an expletive during a fiery phone call with Israeli Prime Minister Benjamin Netanyahu as the US leader demanded Israel abide by a ceasefire with Lebanon's Hezbollah. Speaking on RTHK's Hong Kong Today programme, our US correspondent Simon Marks said there had been 2 phone calls and that it was during the second one that Mr. Trump had apparently lost his temper.
4: And it's that second conversation that appears to have grown extremely testy. In the reporting of the Wall Street Journal, the second call escalated as the Israeli Prime Minister insisted on attacking Hezbollah. Trump, his voice rising with anger, said Netanyahu had to obey because he would be in prison without the White House's support. That is a reference, it is believed, to the ongoing corruption trial that the Israeli Prime Minister faces in Israel.
2: U.S. Secretary of State Marco Rubio says U.S. President Donald Trump's negotiating team has not offered Iran sanctions relief in exchange for reopening the Strait of Hormuz. Testifying in Congress publicly for the first time since the Iran war began, Rubio said there will be sanctions relief for Iran if they agree to give up their nuclear activities.
5: Iran is being sanctioned because they've highly enriched uranium. Iran is being sanctioned because of their nuclear activities. If they agree to give up those things, there will be sanctions relief associated with their commitment and compliance.
2: Trump administration is abandoning the president's nearly $1.8 billion weaponization fund, described by his opponents as a slush fund. It was meant to pay people who claimed they were improperly targeted by the federal government. fund came out of a legal settlement between the president and the Justice Department to resolve his $10 billion U.S.

0: $1 million lawsuit against tax authorities over the alleged mishandling of his records. Attorney General Todd Blanche confirmed the move to Democratic Congresswoman Grace Meng.
1: The reasons for the fund, I think, remain as important as they were before, but we are not moving forward with the fund.
2: Not moving forward ever?
1: Correct.
2: Oh, there's no more fund then?
1: Well, to the extent there was a fund. Remember, the fund wasn't set up yet. There were no commissioners named. There was no no claimants brought anything in front of. There was no claims made yet. So, yes.
0: Trump administration has appealed against the judge's order for refunds of the U.S. president's global tariffs after they were struck down by the Supreme Court earlier this year. At stake is some $166 billion in revenue. A refund system handled by U.S. Customs and Border Protection has already begun to process repayments, with nearly $21 billion approved for repayment. The Canadian minister responsible for Canada-U.S. relations, Dominic LeBlanc, says he has had a positive meeting with U.S. Trade Representative Jameson Greer and that he will likely speak with or meet with him again next week. LeBlanc, who met with Greer in Washington along with Canada's chief trade negotiator, Jenny Charette, did not comment on when formal negotiations between the two countries would start. He also said discussions were taking place with Mexico.
3: I remain optimistic that there will be a conclusion by all three parties, that the economic interest of North America is served by committing to what Ambassador Greer has previously publicly referred to as the load-bearing walls of their trade relationship with Canada and Mexico.
0: The news, Marty HK.

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1: Good morning. It's Wednesday, the 3rd of June, and this is James Ross. In a few minutes in Your Money, we'll hear how investment conclusions from geopolitical events are not easy to predict. That's with Greg Vann, CEO at Endowus. And then Lakwinder Singh, manager of J. Rothbart & Co., joins us for a view on the gold sector. But first, in the headlines, gold overtakes US bonds to become the world's top reserve asset. Eurozone inflation heats up again, adding pressure for ECB rate hikes. Blackstone raises a record Asia fund as investment activity picks up. Chipmaker Marvel shares soar after Jensen Huang backs its AI potential. SK Hynix plans a major expansion to meet booming AI chip demand. Tesla's China-made EV sales jump as global demand continues recovering. And Tencent tests a new AI assistant for WeChat and its shares rally. Well, let's get into the markets now. And the S&P 500 in the US ticked up to a record close after reaching a new all-time high overnight as traders monitored the latest US-Iran developments as well as moves in major tech names. The S&P rose 0.1% to end at 7,609 for its first close above the 7,600 threshold, while the Dow gained almost 0.5% to 51,307, also rising to a new all-time intraday high earlier in the session. The Nasdaq rose just a tiny fraction to end at 27,093. Google parent Alphabet weighed on the S&P 500, with shares down almost 4% after the company said it'll raise $80 billion from stock sales to fund its AI build-out. That includes a $10 billion investment from Berkshire Hathaway. Marvel Technology was up 32% after NVIDIA CEO Jensen Huang said the semiconductor company could become the next trillion-dollar company. Speaking alongside Marvel CEO Matthew Murphy at Computex in Taipei, Mr. Huang praised the company's role in building AI infrastructure. He said Marvel's networking and connectivity chips are critical to modern data centers where thousands of processors must rapidly share information to power AI applications. Those comments boosted investor confidence in Marvel's growth prospects, which come as demand for AI continues to accelerate. Hewlett-Packard Enterprise surged more than 19% after it issued a rosy outlook for the current quarter and raised its guidance for the full year, beating estimates. HPE's second quarter results also marked its biggest earnings beat since 2018. Meanwhile, European equities rebounded as oil prices fell back on renewed hopes that a lasting peace between the US and Iran can be agreed after it was announced Israel and Hezbollah would pause hostilities in Lebanon. At the close, the pan-European Stock 600 ended the session 0.7% higher at 625.34. London's FTSE 100 up a third of 1% to 10,373. The DAX in Frankfurt up 0.5% to 25,124. And the CAC 40 in Paris up 0.75% at 8,209. Eurozone inflation accelerating in May to 3.2%, strengthening expectations that the European Central Bank could raise interest rates for the first time in nearly 3 years. Inflation rose from 3% in April, marking its highest level since September 2023. Energy prices were up almost 11% from a year earlier as the conflict in the Middle East continued to keep oil prices elevated. It was the third straight month that inflation in the euro area remained above the ECB's 2% target. In corporate news, shares in Abivax plummeted 44% as the French biotech firm reported that several patients in its ulcerative colitis trial had developed cancer. European investors are also monitoring developments in the Russia-Ukraine war after Moscow launched a major air assault on cities across Ukraine early yesterday. Last week, NATO and EU officials condemned Russia after one of its drones accidentally struck an apartment building in Romania near the company's border with Ukraine. The EU is currently preparing its 21st package of sanctions against Moscow. In other news, Goldman Sachs Chief Executive David Solomon says financial markets are showing more greed than fear as investors continue pushing stocks higher despite concerns over inflation, elevated oil prices and expensive asset valuations. Speaking at the Economic Club of New York, Mr. Solomon pointed to strong investor appetite for upcoming mega IPOs from companies including SpaceX, OpenAI and Anthropic. He said the market's muted reaction to Alphabet's record $80 billion equity raise showed there is still plenty of capital available for major growth projects. While optimistic about the long-term economic benefits of AI, Mr. Solomon cautioned that market sentiment can shift from confidence to fear very quickly. Good morning, it's Money Talk with James Ross, 20 to 9 right now. And in your money today, Carolyn takes a look at how market reaction to major geopolitical events is still a guessing game. Good morning, Carolyn.
0: Good morning. I'm joined again today by Greg Vann, CEO of Endowus, to continue with our looks at ways of understanding investment planning. Now, I think lots of us this year have been worried about the impact of war, the outlook for inflation, and where, say, the US dollar is going. But today we're going to look at maybe what you should really focus on. Always good to have you in the studio, Greg.
2: Great to be back. Thanks.
0: Maybe first off, big question, why do you think we should not draw a straight line from geopolitical events to investment conclusions?
2: I mean, I think if we look back even in recent times, the last few years, we've seen extreme geopolitical shocks. Some are, you know, tax oriented, some are war, and they don't seem to be going away. I mean, tensions remain very, very high, but the market is consuming this information very quickly and trying to reprice itself very quickly. And what you see is the markets have been shocking and returning to kind of their trajectory without much change.
0: Yeah.
2: Now, I wouldn't say that's necessarily right. I mean, I don't think there's a right or wrong here. But what I think we need to understand is how market prices work and what the alternatives are for people. And I don't like to think, and you know, you talked about currencies and geopolitics, the US dollar, et cetera.
0: Yeah.
2: There's a lot of conversations about that. But I think you need to just peel everything back to their core and imagine we are just trading goods and services. And there are times where you need commodities to produce a physical good.
0: Yeah.
2: You need commodities to create fuel, to power turbines, to create electricity, et cetera.
0: Yeah.
2: And that is needed given the demand of electricity today and growing demand with AI, et cetera.
0: Yeah.
2: You need companies to package those services and deliver them in a usable way. We need food. We need land. We need all sorts of service, goods and services to survive and so-called increase our quality of life.
0: Yeah.
2: And with these geopolitical events, there's been shocks to parts of this goods and services chain. But as a whole, the demand and supply has not changed that much. In fact, demand continues to probably grow. And you can say,

0: everything is fueled on debt and everyone's overlevered, and this country and that country, et cetera, this person and that person, et cetera.
1: Mm.
0: But the fact is, as a whole, we are producing more goods and services and consuming more goods and services, which means more stuff is changing hands. Doesn't
1: yeah.
0: matter what currency is underlying that stuff.
1: Right.
0: But more stuff is changing hands because people want to buy that stuff to make other stuff. Okay. So that's the world we live in. And I think it's very, very hard to fight that. Now, what one has to look at is valuations and the way earnings have been able to keep up and how margins have been able to keep up for now for different industries. And valuations will change through time for different industries, for different geographies, which is why, again, we stress having a very diversified portfolio. I think Ray Dalio said it very well. And he said, I mean, in a very simple way, he said, if I want to generate a 10% return, which is like a high return,
1: yeah.
0: Markets total return, 8 to 10% is very, very good and very average over the cycle. But if I want to generate a 10% return, why don't I buy a basket of things that I think can generate a 10% return rather than one thing that I think can generate a 10% return? The likelihood of being able to achieve that outcome with the basket is much higher than just owning the one thing.
1: It's very logical.
0: Which is very logical, but people often forget this. We talk to clients all the time who got burned by owning bonds of a single company, and a company that goes bankrupt. So they own the fixed income of a single company, and for some reason, 50% of their money is tied up in that one fixed income instrument from that one company. And I'm like, if you wanted to generate 6 to 7%, why didn't you just buy thousands of things that would pay you 6 to 7%? Then this type of tail risk would never have happened. And no one knows what the geopolitical events will be of the future.
1: We cannot predict this.
0: And no one knows how long it will take for these things to unfold over time.
1: Totally.
0: So again, it brings us back to being humble and owning a lot more of the world to participate in the growth of the world.
1: Makes a lot of sense. But a lot of people do talk about sort of shifting towards what they see as safe havens in sort of more turbulent times. What are your thoughts on that? What would you say a safe haven is? And is it sensible to be doing that? Or should that just be part of that diversified portfolio?
0: I think you can only be part of that diversified portfolio. And what's interesting is before the most recent war, or new war, I should say, gold went up a lot.
1: Yeah.
0: And this is before that had happened. Gold traditionally has been seen as a safe haven.
1: Yeah.
0: And a lot of countries and people have been accumulating gold, especially last year. But what you saw last year is it became also a very speculative instrument.
1: Mm.
0: A lot of people and flows that would typically have gone to more risky assets saw the volatility in gold and started shifting to gold and other precious metals, which played out to be very interesting because when the war broke out, gold actually went down.
1: Yeah.
0: And I think its largest from peak to trough now, we're looking at over 20%, which is very, very unexpected for everyone.
1: Mm.
0: So gold is a non-producing asset. It costs money to store.
1: Yeah.
0: It has historically been used as a portfolio diversifier, but it's had a lower total return than equities because it doesn't produce a good or service over the long, long term. We're talking about 20, 30, 40 year cycles and has had higher volatility than equities. Now, it is appreciated against cash. It has over time.
1: Yep.
0: But again, you need to think about the valuation of that gold. Yes, they are producing less gold than they are cash. We know this, but companies are producing profits, and those profits are denominated in a lot of different currencies that are not gold. So I wouldn't say shifting all of your money to safe haven, or what is in quotation marks safe haven, is a good strategy. Having some to, again, change the diversification and therefore the shape of returns of your portfolio is totally fine.
1: All right, so let's take a look at currencies there. And you mentioned assets being denominated in various different currencies. And I think for a long time, you know, the US dollar has and remains the sort of currency of choice for many. But are there any concerns about that? And is it just, you know, something you should be thinking about generally, is diversifying that way as well into assets in different currencies?
0: A few things here. I think US dollar is the means of

0: exchange for a lot of global commerce.
1: Yeah.
0: And a lot of companies that are really, really global are also US-based and denominated. Now, this will shift over time.
1: Yeah.
0: Right? There could be other countries, I mean, China for sure, with a more and more globalized revenue pool.
1: Mm.
0: And I think that for now, even if you own US dollar-based assets, those assets, let's say I own, you know, some of the major companies in the world, 40, 50% of their revenue could be coming from all over the world.
1: Yeah, they are multinational companies.
0: They're multinational companies. So I think that they are also earning money in many different currencies. So by owning that asset, you're actually gaining diversification of currencies as well. And if, let's say, they sell to Europe and the UK and to Japan and all those places, and they hold those currencies, and those currencies appreciate in value, well, first of all, they're also probably selling their services in those currencies, so their margin would increase based in US dollars. Their market cap would increase because the value of those currencies is increased in their balance sheet. Then you would be benefiting. So then you take that back to the individual, and I can own those companies and companies in all of those different denominations and places. And with the power of, you know, where financial services has come, I can do that very easily.
1: Yeah.
0: Much easier today than ever before.
1: Yeah.
0: So having a diversification in currencies is extremely easy to do. Even if you're investing in, let's say, a US dollar-based fund, you are actually getting broad diversification of currencies as well. Now, what I would say is for nearer term liabilities, it is important to hedge those needs back to the currency where you'll be spending the money.
1: Okay.
0: So we have clients that have assets in Hong Kong,
1: mm-hmm.
0: but we have clients that maybe have an asset in Australia or the UK or wherever else.
1: Yeah.
0: And oftentimes they're like, oh, I need to pay a mortgage, or I need to send my kid to school or whatever else. And we say, okay, well, for that portion of the portfolio, why don't we buy Australian dollar hedged or a GBP hedged portfolio to service that,
1: right,
0: so that you're not getting killed by short-term currency fluctuations. A lot of the big houses like Vanguard, BlackRock have done a lot of studies on this, and they say that it makes sense to hedge the fixed income portion of your portfolio to the liabilities of that portfolio. But for the equity portion, it often makes sense to leave unhedged, because the equity is already exposed to a lot of underlying countries, likely, if it is a globally diversified portfolio. So that seems to be a pretty good rule in terms of being able to invest well and meet those future goals.
1: Always great to speak to you. Thank you for joining me today. Greg Vann, CEO of Endowus.
0: Thanks, Carolyn.
2: Greg, Carolyn, thank you. Radio 3. Money Talk with James Ross, 9 minutes to nine. Gold, the flavour of the programme today, with that headline that gold overtakes US bonds to become the world's top reserve asset. Well, joining us now with a view on the gold sector is Lakhwinder Singh, a manager at J. Robart and Company. Lakhwinder, good morning.
3: Good morning, James. How are you doing?
2: I'm good, thank you. Thanks for coming onto the show. Now, tell us a bit more, what are the key factors that have been driving the price of gold recently?
3: No, of course. I mean, if we take a step back and look at, besides this moment, it's been an incredible year for precious metals, especially for gold and silver. For the last year, we saw a return of 65% on gold and 130% plus for silver. But on taking a step back from that, the fundamentals for gold and silver are not meant to provide high returns. It's meant to provide, as we just discussed in the previous interview you did, it's a portfolio diversifier. It's supposed to give a safe haven element to a portfolio.
2: So stability kind of thing.
3: Exactly, right? For stability. So, I mean, in the last year and a half, we've seen a lot of geopolitical uncertainty. May that be coming from the U.S.-Iran wars, may that be coming from other geopolitical uncertainties, from China-Taiwan issues, from Ukraine and Russia, and many more. It just gives a lot of uncertainty to the general investors to be scared of where to put their money in. And that's where a lot of investors, when they are very unsure, they invest into precious metals like gold and silver. But of course, geopolitical uncertainty is not the only one. We are seeing a lot of central banks' purchases. Why is that important? Of course, I talked to my clients since 2021. We've seen a continuous addition of reserves in gold for central banks since 2016.

0: 2016. It's a record high of purchases. And even this year, Q1, quarter on quarter, they've increased the reserves. What this shows is the central banks are trusting in precious metals, in gold, more than traditional assets to protect the reserves. But of course, besides this, we're also seeing an interest rate cut scenario coming in the future. And a lot of investors are looking at if the interest rates get cut, it of course reduces the cost of borrowing or reduces the cost of a non-yielding asset, which gold is, but it still gives you those safe returns over a long term in portfolio.
1: Now, you know, obviously at the beginning of the year, gold reached almost 5,600 an ounce. It's come back off that. What is the outlook, would you say, for the next 3 to 6 months towards the end of the year, perhaps for gold? What are your expectations?
0: Now, of course, major institutions along with us have a very positive outlook for the rest of the year, of course, for the years to come. And there are for several reasons. And one of them I mentioned just now is central banks. As long as central banks, in my opinion, as long as central banks continue to add gold to the reserves than other assets, it gives that trust to an investor that, okay, maybe gold is that safe haven that we need in a portfolio to grow and hedge against other volatilities. And of course, besides central banks, we're also looking at continued geopolitical uncertainties, which, as you discussed just recently, is unsure of when it'll finish, whether it'll increase, whether it'll diminish, what could it be? And just that uncertainty kind of gives that push for the investors to move into gold. And of course, pushing the outlook to be positive and back towards the $5,600 or even $6,000 range.
1: So it could go to 6,000 before the end of the year?
0: I mean, we are seeing a lot of institutions giving a lot of predictions, but it is quite positive. But of course, as you mentioned, there's been a 20% down, like a correction since February. And of course, that's expected because it's profit-taking from the all-time highs and growing 65% last year and correcting 20% this year kind of equals out, or even actually we're still getting a 40% return, but that leads up to being a very positive outlook for the rest of the year, at least.
1: You know, we've heard suggestions of potential for stagflation.
0: Yes.
1: What role does gold play during such times?
0: I mean, stagflation is just a lot of it's a inflationary environment where the economy is stagnating, where the purchasing power of the investors, the retail investors, diminishing over time. And that's where gold has, essentially, even in the 1970s, we've seen there was a decade period of stagflation where gold was one of the only assets that actually protected and preserved the wealth of the investors in a portfolio. So gold has been that portfolio diversifier, but also the protector of wealth during these environments, especially in stagflationary environments.
1: Now, you know, if investors do want to hold gold, what would you say are the top tips?
0: Now, of course, I mean, there's plenty of ways you need to look at it. Gold is not only meant to be held in physical assets, of course. It's what we always suggest or advise to clients. Physical gives you that true 100% ownership of asset where you can do whatever you want with it, whenever you want with it, with no questions asked. And that's what a 100% ownership means. But of course, there's different assets. We don't say that you only should invest in physical. There are other asset classes and ETFs and mining shares, and so forth. But you should always have a diversified amount in a portfolio instead of hedging all your bets in one certain vehicle. But over time, as we've seen, I mean, just a story that I just found out last week, one of my clients, he sold a bit of gold and was trying to get the money back into his bank, and the bank just said no. The bank just said, "I'm sorry, we don't accept money from another party selling you gold." So it just
1: Interesting.
0: Shows the importance of having a 100% owned asset that gives you that true freedom of getting your capital whenever you need it.
1: Now, just before we wrap it up,
0: Yeah.
1: Regarding digital assets, some people now looking to buy gold using crypto, which seems an interesting mix.
0: Yes, I mean, we at Gerald Operating Company, we are becoming that bridge between the traditional markets and the digital asset markets. As we see a continuous demand, including from our clients, the portfolio is not just combined of currencies, equities, and precious metals

0: anymore. There is an element of cryptocurrency. And when generally, when clients do have cryptocurrencies and they make some profits out of it, which we saw at the end of last year, seeing the Bitcoin prices reaching up to 120,000, they wanted to convert that into physical gold. And that has been one popular demand for us, and we've been doing that for the last 3 years. And we encourage our clients that if you have cryptocurrency and you're getting some profits to be taken out of the precious metals, it's the perfect way to bridge a risky asset class to a safer asset class and vice versa. And we have become that bridge to right. you know, provide our clients that platform.
1: Interesting crossover and an interesting insight from the gold sector. Lakhwinder Singh is manager at J-Rock Barts & Company. Thank you very much, Lakhwinder, for joining us. Well, on tomorrow's show, Stephen Philby will be joined by Ben Emond, CIO and founder at FedWatch and managing director at Highline Wealth Partners, and Martin Hennecke, head of Asia Investment Advisory at St. James Place Wealth Management. In Your Money, we'll look at recent research on women's financial aspirations and the challenges caregiving responsibilities add. That's with Ada Kung, Chief Investment Strategist at Sun Life Asset Management. And we'll have our view from the US with John Terrett, our New York correspondent. Quick look at the markets before we go. The S&P ASX 200 is up 0.1% at 8,737. The Nikkei 225 now up 1.9% at 67,974. The Kospi is up 0.1% at 8,801. And Hang Seng Market Futures pointing to a market open here in Hong Kong, down 0.3%. Bank chat with Azam Khan and Rainbow Leung in a few moments. This is James Ross. This has been Money Talk. Have a great day.
2: RTHK, the news at 9 with Robert Kemp. Chief Executive John Lee heads to Uzbekistan today as he concludes the Kazakhstan leg of his Central Asia trip. Frederick Ma is chairman of the Hong Kong Trade Development Council. He said the delegation was hoping to catch up with Uzbek officials who had recently visited Hong Kong.
3: We will meet again many government officials as well as entrepreneurs in that country. As you may be aware, just I think 2 weeks ago, Uzbekistan visited Hong Kong. Uzbekistan's senior leaders visited Hong Kong. So this is a very good way to reciprocate their visit. And I also look forward to the visit because I have been to Kazakhstan 3 times, including this visit, but first trip for me to Uzbekistan.
2: Police have arrested 2 boys aged 13 and 14 on suspicion of trafficking in dangerous drugs and possession of offensive weapons. The arrest came during an anti-narcotics operation in Sao Marping yesterday. During the raid on a unit in Lok Wah South Estate, officers found drugs with a street value of $67,000 and weapons, including 3 watermelon knives and iron rods. Reports say US President Donald Trump used an expletive during a fiery phone call with Israeli Prime Minister Benjamin Netanyahu as the US leader demanded Israel abide by a ceasefire with Lebanon's Hezbollah. Speaking on RTHK's Hong Kong Today program, our US correspondent Slama Mark said there had been 2 phone calls and that it was during the second one that Mr. Trump had apparently lost his temper.
4: And it's that second conversation that appears to have grown extremely testy. In the reporting of the Wall Street Journal, the second call escalated as the Israeli Prime Minister insisted on attacking Hezbollah. Trump, his voice rising with anger, said Netanyahu had to obey because he would be in prison without the White House's support. That is a reference, it is believed, to the ongoing corruption trial that the Israeli Prime Minister faces in Israel.
2: The Trump administration is abandoning the president's nearly $1.8 billion US dollar weaponization fund, described by his opponents as a slush fund. It was meant to pay people who claimed they were improperly targeted by the federal government. The fund came out of a legal settlement between the president and the Justice Department to resolve his $10 billion US dollar lawsuit against tax authorities over the alleged mishandling of his records. U.S. Attorney General Todd Blanche confirmed the move to Democratic Congresswoman Grace Meng.
5: The reasons for the fund, I think, remain as important as they were before, but we are not moving forward with the fund.
6: Not moving forward ever?
5: Correct.
6: Oh, there's no more fund then?
5: Well, to the extent there was a fund, and remember, the fund wasn't set up yet. There were no commissioners named. There was no

0: No claimants brought anything in front of there was no claims made yet, so yes.
1: The Trump administration has appealed against a judge's order for refunds of the U.S. president's global tariffs after they were struck down by the Supreme Court earlier this year. At stake is some $166 billion in revenue. A refund system handled by U.S. Customs and Border Protection has already begun to process repayments, with nearly $21 billion approved for repayment. Britain's interior minister says demonstrators who clashed with police over the murder of a student falsely accused of racial abuse can expect to face the full force of the law. Shabana Mahmood made the comment on X after demonstrators threw bricks and bottles at police in Southampton. It followed the conviction of a Sikh man for the murder of a student who was handcuffed by police as he lay dying. Earlier, the UK Prime Minister Keir Starmer had commented on the case.
2: I have seen the body cam footage. It's harrowing. And I have to say, as a father of a 17-year-old boy, I felt sick watching it. There are clearly serious questions that need to be addressed, not least how accusations of racism informed the decision-making in this case.
1: Now, the weather mainly fine, apart from isolated showers. Very hot during the day. The maximum temperature will be around 34 degrees in the urban areas and a couple of degrees higher in the New Territories. Light to moderate south to southwesterly winds. Looking ahead, extremely hot in some areas tomorrow and on Friday. The maximum temperature will reach 35 degrees or above. Temperature is currently 30 degrees, humidity 78%. The news from RTHK.
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5: And this is Philip Wong.
4: On today's program, we'll first hear from Hong Kong-born conductor Elim Chan on how she broke the classical music's long-standing glass ceiling to become the next music director of the San Francisco Symphony and the first woman to lead a major U.S. orchestra.
5: We'll then dig deeper into research by the Chinese University of Hong Kong that found mangroves can remove nitrogen pollutants from coastal waters efficiently.
4: After the break, we'll learn all about the inaugural West K Cabaret Festival. The 9-day event will bring together headline stars and performing groups from all across the globe.
5: And to wrap up the show, we'll dive into football action. After French giant Paris Saint-Germain won their second consecutive Champions League title following a penalty shootout victory against Arsenal last week.
4: As always, we'd love to hear your thoughts. You can call us at 2338-8266, WhatsApp 6899-8518, email backchat at rthk.hk, or comment on our Facebook page, Backchat RTHK Radio 3. So Hong Kong-born conductor Elim Chan says she wants the audience to keep returning for more when she assumes the mantle of music director of the San Francisco Symphony. The 39-year-old will be the first female music director in the orchestra's 115-year history. Earlier, I asked Chan what was her reaction like when she first found out she was selected for the prestigious post.
6: My first reaction was totally like, I think, well, I screamed, I cried happy tears, I did a happy dance in the room. But at the same time, I remember I had this incredible calmness as well. It's like when you felt like, I think I felt like I was arriving, you know, at this at the right time, at the right place. Like I just felt it in my gut. So It's a wonderful sort of, you know, like knowing deep inside, this is great, you know. I'm also like pat myself in the back. I was like, yes, believe you. Yes.
7: That's an incredible rare feeling that people get when you know it's the right thing at the right time.
6: It's a rare feeling, right? But when you feel it, it's really overwhelming.
7: And, you know, Aleem, you grew up in Hong Kong, studied in the U.S. and lived in Europe, right?
6: Mm-hmm,
7: yeah, that's a similar background to me, actually. It's the exact same one. So I'm just wondering, how much does your international perspective shape the way that you approach your craft?
6: Well, I think Hong Kong for sure, like, you know, the life, you know, growing up in Hong Kong, there's this, I mean, we work so hard, right? Mm. And this sort of, you know, chasing to become the best, you know, to try our best and, you know, going for excellence, perfection. And I think this is a great, in that sense, training, because my craft literally asks for that, right? You know, it's a nonstop sort of, you know, going after, you know, the truth in the score and, you know, in the music. And at the same time, like,

0: I just, you know, felt a lot of, you know, support since, you know, that's where I learned music.
1: Mm.
0: I started, you know, taking the piano, and then I was singing in the children's choir. I was in YITS, and then from there, I also picked up the cello. You know, the opportunities were, you know, just, you know, boundless. I could, you know, go to concerts. So that's Hong Kong. And then, of course, like, my training was in America, and that just, you know, in that sense, I just felt like the critical mind was being trained there, and
1: yeah.
0: I was, you know, being completely open and exposed to, you know, totally even, like, different level of, you know, music, but also arts, and just in general, like, how much knowledge is out there, and, you know, just the worldview was completely opened up. And then, of course, Europe was where I started my career, and, you know, it's where the traditions are, and, you know, all these wonderful music, you know, music halls are. So it's really, I think, I just trace all my roots, and I feel really, in that sense, international, because I soaked up everything from every place I have spent time, and I'm really grateful.
1: So at a very young age, is what you're saying, you started, you know, you were exposed to different kinds of music, singing, to piano, which is very Hong Kong, right? Like, a lot of Hong Kong youngsters go through the same thing. But then at what point did you know, you know what, I'm going to make this my career? And what was the response from your family to that?
0: Well, I think the first, I would say, the seed of you know, being planted in my mind to become a conductor was really the first time I had seen, well, it's my first concert when I went to the Hong Kong Philharmonic school concert. And I remember it was Yip Ring Si, you know, when she was walking on stage. And for me, that was like, you know, that was the first orchestral conductor I've ever seen in my life. So it was always, you know, I thought, it's possible, right? A woman can just do this. And, you know, that I think just, like, gave me that hope that is possible. And then from there on, even though, like, then I, you know, chose to study something else, like, because I had a lot of doubts, as you say, like, Hong Kong, like, maybe it's not the most, well, I would say, like, music maybe is the thing that...
1: It's a hobby,
0: parents,
1: but it's not a career path.
0: Like, yeah, exactly, because then you have to be, like, really 100%, right, to be successful, or else it's going to be really a tough career and a tough path. Because my father was, you know, in the arts himself. He was an art teacher. Yeah, so he was like, he himself, you know, has seen how
1: experience the same thing,
0: you know, to make arts, to become your career. So he told me, you know, he's like, oh, you know, Eileen, it's just going to be so difficult to earn money. I want you to have a good life. And I totally understand that. So you can imagine when I told my parents, like, you know, I want to pursue music. That was in America when in my second year in the undergrad, in my bachelor. It was not easy to convince them. You know, so it was really until I think my competition win, 2014 in London. That's when I think they were like, okay.
1: right. then you have a tangible, thing to show them. See, I'm pretty good at this.
0: Exactly. I think I kind of know what I'm doing. Exactly.
1: No,
0: yeah,
1: that's very interesting. I think a lot of youngsters in Asia in general can relate to that. And I think it also helps being across the world in the U.S. saying, by the way, mom, dad, I'm going to do this. And they're so far away that they can't really... You know, come and
0: yeah, exactly. Because, and also I think like the distance and being far away and being alone.
1: Yeah.
0: I mean, I really, you know, examined, like, is this really what I want to do? Like, I asked myself a lot, and then I just, like, you know what, I'm gonna bet this, right? Take a bet and just pour myself in and just try, because I really love it.
1: In a way, that's a good thing, because then it forces you really to go all in. You know.
0: Absolutely. Yeah.
1: What would Aleem tell the advice of a young aspiring conductor who is going through the same questions right now, you know, as a young teenager? What would you say to her?
0: Go for it. Because I doubted myself.
1: Yeah.
0: I really doubted myself, and, you know, there will always be people saying, you know, the opposite and telling you other things, telling you what to do. But I think if you keep that fire in your heart, and that always tells you, like, your gut will always show you, you know, what makes you fire up, and hold on to that and just go for it. And there's so many ways now to you know, pursue music, and also, like, you know, to be a conductor now, there's not one way. I think to keep an open mind and find your path and make your path even. You know, I think that is something, especially in today's world, is so important.
1: Yeah, I've heard you now just say fire in your gut, go for it.

0: And then I read earlier you said, you know, I'm hungry. When you got this post, right? You said I'm hungry. So I'm seeing this this trend, this pattern of this go-getter. Is that something you bring to your conducting style, or how would you describe your conducting style?
1: Not easy to describe myself, but sure. Of course, I love what I do, and I see, you know, music. I see so much in music, and I feel like, you know, each score is like a storybook, is an epic tale, and I want to tell, you know, I love to tell stories. You know, in order to tell a good story, I need to know all the details, and I want to tell it in this convincing way. And then the musicians, you know, will play it, you know, well. And I also, in the end, want the audience to come into this world that I want to show them. You know, I want to show them that music is cool, and an orchestra can do so many other things, and, you know, that can always be out of your expectation. So yeah, you know, I am a go-getter, and I want to get audience to come back again and again to keep finding out more for themselves.
0: When a casual fan like myself just thinks of a symphony director, we imagine someone older, you know, that's a stereotype, but you're so young. Is that a trend that's happening? Is that common? I'm not exactly aware. And I'm just wondering how much does that influence the style of the music and the style of the conducting?
1: I mean, of course, there is a challenge, you know, like the audience age is getting older. But at the same time, you know, I have so much hope that, you know, especially classical music, like there are ways to bring new audiences to come in. Like, I mean, especially I think, you know, in Asia, actually, like, audience are very young. And like, you know, they treat the musicians like the stars, like rock stars. So
0: Because
1: that, you know, the
0: that's
1: trends are
0: why
1: different.
0: I was saying not that the audience is getting older. I'm saying that the conductors and symphony and music directors, are they getting younger?
1: Well, I think so. I mean, there, of course, the old maestros who are, you know, still at work. I mean, like, you know, Herbert Blomstedt right now, he's just, you know, he's still conducting. He's 98. But at the same time, you know, like, I'm considered still young, you know, for my conducting path.
0: Absolutely.
1: But there are also superstars who are younger than me, like 10 years younger than me, and they're doing great. I mean, I think music in that sense, like, you know, it's ageless. I think as long as, you know, you have something to bring, and you're convincing, you know, I think, you know, everyone can do wonders. So,
0: You said,
1: yeah.
0: I read that you said you want to make symphony cool and reach out to audiences who, oh, could you just expand on that a little bit and how you want to do that?
1: Well, as you said, I think, like, you know, certain, I think there this maybe idea of like, oh, like, you know, symphony music, the classical music can be boring, it can be difficult, and, you know, sometimes people feel like, oh, it's so uptight, you know, like you have to like you cannot clap, you know, in like between the movements. Like, there are all these like traditions that like, or like etiquette that sort of go, like, sort of build around this, and then people are like, oh no, like, you know, it's a boring thing. But I think that's why, like, for me, I feel it's the responsibility, actually, for the artist, for a conductor like me. I mean, I feel it's my responsibility to go out to the audience, not just to expect like what I do, then people will come in to watch. I think it's much more on us that we tell our story, that we share our craft. You know, make it, you know, more accessible in the sense that, you know, well, what about make concerts a little bit shorter? Because people's attention span has gotten shorter, right? And, you know, maybe do a concert for 1 hour, and maybe, you know, even do a little bit introduction, like talk about the music, you know, show the audience like what you're gonna hear in a more fun and interactive way, not like a maybe like boring lecture like way, right? Or like, you know, put the concerts even earlier so people can, you know, go home earlier, because there's different, like, there are people who have different living, you know, habits and styles now. I think since COVID, you know, many things change.
0: That's true.
1: So I think we can do so much more to make music accessible and, in that sense, cool. You know, I think people want to experience concerts.
2: That was Hong Kong-born conductor Ilium Chan talking about when she will assume the mantle of music director of the San Francisco Symphony. Moving on, mangroves are regarded as a key line of defense in climate change mitigation for its ability to absorb large amounts of carbon dioxide. And a new study by the Chinese University of Hong Kong found that although mangroves cover less than 0.1% of the world's land area, they can remove up to 870,000 tons of nitrogen pollutants from coastal waters every year, with a nitrogen removal efficiency nearly twice that of terrestrial soils. To learn more about the research, Marcus Lum spoke with Dr. Wang Zian, who is the first author of the study, and Benoit Thibodeau, assistant professor at the Department of Earth and Environmental Sciences of CUHK.
1: We all know that the blue carbon story is really, really successful now, and it's successful in helping us raising both the awareness and the funding for mangrove conservation. But that's just only part of the picture of mangroves ecosystem, right? We know that mangroves located between the land and the sea, where the rivers can deliver a lot of nitrogen pollution from agriculture, industrial, and also urban waste. So in our studies, we are keep seeing that in both our fieldwork in Hong Kong and in other places' literatures, mangroves are doing quite well in cleaning up the nitrogen pollution for us. But no one has really put them into a global picture together. So that's why we want to look at nitrogen removal of mangroves in a global scale. And we think the reason for nitrogen function has been underestimated could be two reasons, and they are more technically. So the first one is measuring nitrogen removal is much harder than measuring the carbon bureau, the blue carbon content, because we need really to trace the invisible gas, the dinitrogen gas, into the atmosphere. That's why we need to use the isotope tracer. This way is more expensive and effort, and we need to put more effort. Secondly, because the current studies somehow make the actual rate can measure from the intact sediment and also the potential rate, which is measured in the lab. So if the previous study makes these two data sets, we cannot really have a clear global signal. Well, what our paper did is to separate these data sets differently, then we can have both signals for the global mangroves.
3: The study shows that mangroves remove up to 870,000 tons of nitrogen pollutants annually. So how significant is this in the context of the global nitrogen pollution crisis?
1: First, we want to say that it's really significant, especially considering that mangroves only occupy less than 0.5% area of the Earth's land, right? Because these numbers of nitrogen pollution removed per year, the current value we measured from the global mangroves. But we want to remind that we also provide another value, that's the potential estimation under optimal conditions. So this value provides around 5,000 gigagrams nitrogen can be removed per year. So this bigger figure could offset roughly to 3% of the all human-induced reactive nitrogen created globally. The reason we want to do the comparisons of the nitrogen removal by the mangroves and the nitrogen generated by the human is because we are still facing the rising nitrogen pollution until now, because human is like an anthropological activities have increased reactive nitrogen about 50-fold since the last century, and it's not really stopping. And this kind of nitrogen pollution influences a lot of aspects of the environment. Firstly, it may drive the harmful algal blooms, the dead zones in coastal waters. It could also lead to some human health problems like the blue baby syndrome. So all of these kind of issues can be kind of alleviated if we can remove the nitrogen by either nature-based solution or other strategies. And we also want to point that we think the mangroves that matters, especially for some areas like some of the tropical and subtropical coasts where the engineered wastewater treatment is not that affordable for the local people. Then they can use the nature solution.
3: Could you explain how mangrove sediments and microbes convert harmful nitrogen into harmless nitrogen gas, and what makes it particularly efficient at this process?
1: Because mangrove sediments are mostly waterlogged and oxygen poor, so professionally we call this anaerobic. In this condition, specialized microbes essentially breathe nitrates instead of oxygen through a process called denitrification, convert reactive nitrates state by state into the harmful nitrogen gas you mentioned, so which is the same dinitrogen gas which makes up
4: for about 78% of the air we breathe every day. A second process is NOx, which directly combines ammonium and nitrite into nitrogen gas. Together, these two pathways permanently remove reactive nitrogen from the active pool. What makes mangroves extremely efficient actually is the really rare combination of mangrove conditions. Firstly, it provides abundant organic carbon from its leaf litter and also root hay. This organic matter fuels the mangroves. Second is the tidal cycle constantly delivers fresh nitrogen water. The third is the mangrove's rooted and moldy sediments create fine-scale oxic and anoxic boundaries, so these reactions can thrive. Our data show that mangroves remove nitrogen at roughly double the rate of the average terrestrial soil. So that really shows the mangroves, or potentially the coastal wetlands, is a genuine hotspot at the land and sea interface. We also want to emphasize that because the processes we just mentioned are below ground, so the microbially mediated processes. But in the real management, the most restoration projects focus on what is visible and above the ground, like tree covers or species. We understood that these functions can deliver water quality services happen in the sediment. And we want to stress that any serious effort to restore coastal wetlands for ecosystem services also need to be accounted for distance dimension from the sediment.
3: So at a time where many coastal regions face worsening algal blooms and also water quality issues, so how can mangroves serve as a part of a broader nature-based solution strategy?
4: I think mangroves should be thought of as the last line of defense before nitrogen reach open coastal waters, where the nitrogen could fuel algal blooms and dead zones. But mangroves are not a solid solution. That's a very important message we need to remind, because the engineered wastewater treatment had a huge funding gap globally. Take US as an example, around $81 billion annually. So mangroves can fill part of that gap at a fraction of the cost, while also providing us other ecosystem services like coastal protection, fishery habitat, and also carbon storage. And we think the smart strategy is a layered one: reduce nitrogen at the source through better agriculture and other management way, and treat wastewater where feasible, and also protect and restore coastal wetlands, including like mangroves, salt marshes, grasses, to polish the remaining load. It is also worth emphasizing that alternatives are limited, but doing nothing means ongoing decline. Purely an engineered approach, like concrete breakwater, for example, might address only one services like coastal protection, but fail to deliver multiple services that can also cause additional ecological harm. But nature-based solution designed around for a package of ecosystem services can generally outperform both. Our results also add an important reminder: this nature services has limits. Under eutrophication or global warming or even salinity intrusion, the services of nitrogen pollution can be weakened. So mangroves buy us time and capacity, but they cannot substitute for reducing nitrogen pollution at the source for us.
3: And coming back to you, Professor, could the Greater Bay Area be one of the potential pilot sites? And if that's a yes, then why is it particularly suitable, and what would need to happen for it to take the lead?
5: Yes, totally. The Greater Bay Area is an ideal testbed. So it has significant mangrove coverage, including protected area like Maipo and Shenzhen Bay. It receives enormous nitrogen loads from one of the world's most densely populated and industrialized watershed. And it has both the scientific capacity and the financial sophistication to pilot new credit mechanisms. So the Greater Bay is also a good testbed for something conceptually very important. It's a heavily urbanized, modified coastline, which means a restoring to historical baseline approach may not be always viable or sensible. So So the native genotypes present centuries ago may not cope well with present urbanization or future warming. So we might need a context-specific portfolio of intervention ranging from classical restoration in pristine area, rehabilitation, and even some maybe hybrid nature-based solution that combine engineered structure with living mangrove in the most urbanized stretches. So the unifying question should be whether this intervention deliver the multiple ecosystem services we need, including nitrogen removal. So for this region to take the lead, we need a coordinated cross-boundary monitoring

0: measure tree survival or canopy cover, but not the below ground function that drives nitrogen cycling, carbon burial, or water quality. So the same blind spots apply across salt marshes or seagrasses and oyster reefs. Structural recovery is routinely tracked, but the functional recovery is rarely verified. So we want to do that. And second, we want to broaden the lens beyond mangrove to include seagrasses and oyster reefs with a particular focus on connectivity between those habitats. So these systems don't function in isolation. They form a connected seascape. So their combined service delivery, nitrogen removal, carbon storage, coastal protection, fishery support, is far greater and more resilient than the sum of the parts. So we need research that quantify these cross-habitat flows so managers can design interventions at the seascape scale rather than one habitat at a time. And finally, we would like to work directly with policymakers and financial institutions to translate these benchmarks into operational credit schemes. So ideally integrated coastal credits that reward connected services delivery across the habitats rather than siloed ones. So the science is ready, and then now the challenge is to make sure it actually reshapes how we protect coastline.
1: How should the public protect the mangroves, or when they came across any mangroves, what should they do?
0: Well, there's some research that's been done in Hong Kong that shows that mangroves are actually, sadly, extremely good at trapping plastic debris and everything that is thrown to the ocean. So keeping our ocean clean of those plastics, of those styrofoam boxes, really help protect those coastal ecosystem and allow them to reach their full potential in service they provide to us.
2: That was Dr. Wang Ziyan and Benoit Thibodeau from the Chinese University of Hong Kong. Quick look at the weather. It's fine, apart from some showers and very hot during the day. The maximum temperature will be around 34 degrees. And looking ahead, it'll be extremely hot in some areas tomorrow and on Friday. The temperature will reach up to 35 degrees. Current temperature at the observatory, 29 degrees. Relative humidity, 78%. It's 9:31. 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
3: The chief executive, John Lee, heads to Uzbekistan today as he concludes the Kazakhstan-led leg of his Asian Central Asia trip. Police have arrested two boys aged 13 and 14 on suspicion of trafficking dangerous drugs and possession of offensive weapons. The arrest came during an anti-narcotics operation in Sao Marping yesterday. And reports say U.S. President Donald Trump used an expletive during a fiery phone call with Israeli Prime Minister Benjamin Netanyahu, as the U.S. leader demanded Israel abide by a ceasefire with Lebanon's Hezbollah. The news from RTHK.
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2: Welcome back to Backchat with me, Azam Khan, and Philip Wong. Philip, the inaugural West K Cabaret Festival is going on right now. You a fan of cabaret?
7: To be honest, I'm a bit of a cabaret newbie, so I'm interested to know more.
2: We'll learn more about it. I'm quite fascinated by cabaret. You think of Moulin Rouge, Le Chat Noir. It originated in 19th century France, and it's just like an amalgamation of like artists, poets, and marginalized voices coming together. And just for, you know, it's a good time of zesty live music and entertainment. But yeah, the inaugural West K Cabaret Festival is taking place right now at Shichu Center. It's a week-long immersive extravaganza of cross-cultural music, dance, comedy, and storytelling. bringing the talent and passion of the international cabaret world to Hong Kong. To learn more about it, we're joined on the line by Susan.

0: Susanna Yu, producer, performing arts at West Kowloon Cultural District Authority. Good morning.
1: Good morning. Hi, everyone.
0: Hi. Thanks for taking the time, Susanna. So can you just tell us a little bit about some of the highlights going on at the Cabaret Festival and what performances will be featured?
1: Well, certainly. Thanks for inviting indeed, because we opened the festival a little bit in last weekend on Saturday and Sunday with some free pop-up performances in our atrium of C2 Center, locating in Austin Road and Canton Road. Just come by. This is free program. And then last night is our first ticketing program of the opening at the Grand Theater of the C2 Center. We have Mr. Entertainment from Australia, Bobby Fox, very talented, versatile tap dancer as well as musical performer here. And then tonight will be the most highlight headliners from the Broadway diva, Miss Patti LuPone, will be doing her concert Alive in Look tonight.
2: So, Susanna, like I mentioned, I'm a bit of a cabaret newbie, right? So, for the benefit of the listeners and mainly for myself, can you explain what cabaret is and what's so unique and special about it?
1: Yeah, cabaret, as you guys mentioned, that it originated from Europe, probably in Paris, like 200 years ago, while musical theaters spectacular and then running along. And some people, some performers think that we have to tell our own stories instead of inside of characters. So they started to bring out their personal journeys, personal stories in some nightclub, some lounge and live houses. And then to tell the story through the music and comedy and then more interactions with the audience in a cozy space. So that's the original. So in our festival, we also have a program from Paris this in this weekend that's called Paradise Latin. They just came this morning. I just received them. So a big group of 27 people from Paris, they're going to do a Montpellier cabaret. The program name means that it's your first ever time to see the cabaret shows. So it's lots of concerts of music, theater, circus, interactions, and very spectacular stage decoration. Anyway, cabaret represents the story that is authentic, true, telling by the performers themselves instead of a character and some protagonist storytelling.
2: That's interesting. And you also mentioned, like, earlier just then, right, you know, there's Patti LuPone, right, that's coming.
1: Yeah.
2: And she's a big deal because I didn't know that, but she apparently won, you know, 3 Tony Awards and 2 Grammys. So, you know, it must be a great deal for her to come to Hong Kong.
1: Yeah. She's surprised that it's her first time invitation in Hong Kong. So also among Southeast Asia. So I'm so glad. And we are so honored to have such a legendary diva coming from Broadway to here before her tour to Spain. So it's very precious moment for us as well. So I met her 2 days ago and also yesterday. And then she's so excited to share her Live in Knox, the journey to our Hong Kong audience. And I'm so much grateful that our tickets just gone out within a few days because our local musical practitioners also looking up this role model, legendary singers to come to Hong Kong.
0: So, Susanna, it's taking place, the festival is taking place mostly at C2 Center and then around it as well. There's events. Can you just, I'm a little confused as to where it is happening exactly.
1: Sure. As most of the audience familiar with West Kowloon, we have a big park, we have free space, and we have Wonderland. That's the big part of West Kowloon Cultural District that we claimed as land 20 years ago. Mm. And then we have our first indoor venue launched in late 2018. As you know, that's called C2 Center. Mm. And then it's located at the conjunction of Austin Road and Canton Road. Originally, while it opened, the government and then endorsed, we run more traditional Chinese opera here. Mm. And then after and before and after COVID, we think that we changed quite a lot of the business model here of running the programming. So more long-run musicals coming, including our own produced and commissioned program called The Impossible Trial, a very successful long-run musical in Cantonese. And then we have some like Sound of Music came 2 years ago, and then Cats will be here in CG Center this summer. So we think that because traditional Chinese opera and then also musical, lots of music genres could be here, happen here to showcase the fusion and the style of
0: presenting. This event will take place in Hsinchu Center, but also in the surrounding area, right?
1: We have all levels in Hsinchu Center. We got the Grand Theater, Tea House Theater, the studios, and the atrium. So four levels, you can experience all types of big and small scales and coziness and immersive scales or styles of the shows inside the four levels of Hsinchu Center.
2: And as I understand, I think there's some activities, like not in the Grand Theater or the Tea House Theater, but I think like the fringe activities like at the atrium, those events are for free. Is that correct?
1: Yeah, we call it a happy hour at age.
0: So sounds while good to me.
1: You leave the office in daytime, come 6:30 to have a 1 hour, see the pop-up performance, and dance and music, and grab a drink in the bar, and then we'll welcome you all. And then if you would like to stay behind the night, and then you grab a ticket to see the show in Tea House Theater, we have Cobbler tonight, and then Skank Sinatra tomorrow night, and then Big Brown Girl in the Studio One. And then for young audience, we open up all our studios connecting to become an immersive journey. It's called Memoria. And then you will see young, local, talented cabaret artists to bring their personal stories here.
2: And as I understand, can you talk a little bit about, why you have the Cabaret Festival? Is it is it kind of like an evolution from the things that you've been doing in the past, such as the West K Cabaret Nights?
1: Yeah, it's a coincidence that we would like to activate more the Western style or the music styles in CG Center, and then reference from other overseas art center like Kennedy Center or Lincoln Center, as well as the Adelaide Cabaret Festival, very successful. They're running over 25 years already. So last year I joined that, and also I went to Edinburgh Festival quite often, and we learned that the cabaret format is quite suitable for Hong Kong nowadays, because people are looking for more entertainment, more coziness and special experience that they could participate into it. So during the festival, not only the performance you could watch or attend, you can also participate in our dance floor after night, and then also some immersive experience, and then just a happy hour atrium. Those experiences, I think the young audience and the people nowadays are looking for that.
0: Exactly. I agree, Suzanne. I was just thinking about that I've always thought that Hong Kong should have more cabaret events, because they're very adaptable to different venues. It's engaging. It's very wild. And it's tastefully done, but also very provocative, but tastefully.
1: And while the experience, you could also drink, and then you got some souvenirs to put on yourself, and then go on to the party and the ballroom.
2: Well, I do want to talk about the performances as well, because you mentioned there are performers coming in from all around the world, like from the US. I think there's Irish, Australian, and also from Philippines, South African as well. But there's also local talent as well. Can you talk a little about that? And is it kind of unique to have someone from a local scene to do a cabaret performance?
1: That we have to go back to last year, because we started a small series called the West K Cabaret Night at the Tea House Theater that I mentioned only holds 150 seats. But that house is amazing. It's just like a live house, because you can sit down and then put on a glass of wine next to you, because it's a small coffee table, and then you watch the shows, right? Just 10 minutes from you, the singers in front of you to sing along, and then come down to the auditorium to interact with you. That house holds 150 seats. So we run for 29 performances with our local audience. So from that series, I find some talented musicians and singers from that series, and then I bring them back to the festival, and then to showcase more of their creations and works and behind-the-scenes stories to the audience again here. So the name including like Alex Lam, a singer-songwriter, the son of George Lam. He was tribute to the Canton Pop in 80s and 90s.

0: to bring the 3026 Temple Pop Odyssey here. And then Crystal and Miss Lolo, actually I treat them as a local artist because they, one from the Philippines, one from South Africa, but they arrived in Hong Kong 17 years since the Disneyland Hong Kong opened.
1: That's local artist, yeah.
0: Yeah, they are local.
1: Yeah, absolutely, absolutely.
0: But yeah, Crystal and Miss Lolo will bring us back to that Disneyland, the happy beyond fairy tales, to share the stories while they're in childhood and also while what the songs bring them up as adults to make that courage and go for their artistry life.
1: Have you noticed cabaret becoming more and more popular over the years? What's the reception been like by people from here and in the region as well, in Asia?
0: Yeah, from our observation since the Cabaret Night series, since last May 25th until March 26th this year, we got quite a lot of observations from the people looking for while they could watch the show, drink some wine, and then taste the stories behind the artists. The authenticity of the storytelling they are looking for. They could get to the stories behind the singers and then know more about their own characters, but not the characters on stage. So people are looking for that. And then we include more dance and also not just singing, but so it's more than a live house. So more than songs, people talk about the stories and then more stand-up comedy and then some dance with storytelling.
1: Yeah, there's comedy as well in it,
0: The comedies, we have two local talented artists called Jim Hoi and Ng Yoi Man. Jim Hoi is an award-winning winner of playwright and actor this year in the Hong Kong Drama Award. And then Ng Yoi Man is a local singer-songwriter. They will do a local Hong Kong-style Cantonese pop, stand-up comedy musical here. So please look forward for this weekend.
2: And the festival started last Saturday and will run all the way till, I believe, this Sunday, right? Mm-hmm. And what's special to for me, at least, is that it's being hosted, like you said, in and around the Sifu Center. So I'm just wondering, you know, what's the significance of hosting it there?
0: The significance of hosting there, that's, well, we bring new style of the performing format to the audience, as well as six groups of international artists gather here while we have another five groups of local artists. They do a lots of intercultural exchange. As I mentioned, Bobby Fox finished his business entertainment last night, and then he would deliver a masterclass at noon just today, and then to meet our local musical practitioners to share his experience as an entertainer. And also the band also was a local band performing with Mr. Fox. So we cross over our local talents to the international artists, as well as the Big Brown Girl from Singapore group. We also introduced two local musicians to work with them. Such kind of exchange and then participation, and then to cross what style of cabaret that each city is running is so important and significant to bring the world to see this lovely format.
1: Oh, yeah, and the Shichu Center, I've been there before. It's a beautiful center. It's got so many different it's got very different, many different levels and rooms, and it's very versatile to host something like this, right?
0: Yeah.
1: And I feel like cabaret is such a cross-cultural, it's the ultimate way of different cultures meeting and fusing, right?
0: Yeah, exactly. And including the 8 studios in the second floor, we turned the studio one into a ballroom. So we started our dance floor last night with swing dance, and then tonight we got a Sassy Savage group to show us the voguing, the beauty of voguing with us. And then the studio 3, 5, and 8 will turn into a memorial cabaret journey. So come to join and just catch anything you could afterward.
2: And Susanna, I'm just curious, when you're planning for these kind of special projects, right?
0: Yeah.
2: Is it, do you usually, you know, look at who the target audience is? Do you look at like, oh, this is more for, you know, the locals, or is this for tourists as well?
0: I think all of you could come, you know, locals, tourists, just people stop by in Canton Road and Tsim Sha Tsui, just come here. And I also mentioned about the Paris group. They're coming at the first time of touring outside Paris.

0: is the show Monterey Cabaret. Why they call it the first ever time you see cabaret? Because it's after 200 history of the Paris Latin in Paris, the first time to make all age show. Because in the past, they will be quite like adult only show in Paris, but they firstly created show in 24 to present in front of the president of France, and then to make it a family show programming in the weekends, noontime, for 3 to 8 years you could come to here. So I think it's quite broad to everyone, like also beyond fairy tales, about the storytelling of classic Disneyland songs. So people at all age, all backgrounds, you could come to join.
1: And I do want to ask you, you know, in terms of complexity and preparation for this, you know, festival, did you get any, you know, difficulties?
0: The challenges.
2: It must have been a lot. It must, honestly, I was just thinking that, Susanna, I tip my hat to you, Susanna. It must have been very difficult because 9-day event, first of all, is crazy. Yeah. And then you're dealing with so many different artists and events.
0: I'm so glad that every local international artist say yes to the invitation to them, including Patti LaFoon, including Bobby Fox and Paradise Latin with a back group, including our local artists. They said, let's do it. And we'll just give them the date and then put into the schedule, making like all 50 performances inside the 9 days or back to back, changeover. We're doing technical setup this morning after the last night's show, so we're changing it back.
2: Susanna, you deserve a congratulatory cabaret performance just to congratulate you.
0: Thank you. We treasure the opportunity that we would like to make the challenge happen to show our audience and to show the industry that things happen.
2: So tickets are still available. Can you let us know where can people still get tickets?
0: Tickets available in CityLine and ArtMade. You could do it online, or you could come to CG Center. There is a CityLine outlet here. You could buy the physical tickets here. So it's all along. Anyway, you could do it.
2: Thanks, Susanna. We really appreciate you stopping by this morning. Susanna Yu, producer of Performing Arts, West Kowloon Cultural District Authority, talking about the Cabaret Festival. And finally, Philip Wong, I noticed you were trying to extend that last topic as much as possible. Just because you didn't want to enter the pain right now, but we'll try and minimize it. On to football action. Philip's a big Arsenal fan. And for Arsenal fans, the beauty of football is, you know, there's a lot of highs, a lot of lows. And Champions League finals happened over the weekend against PSG. Won't go into the details of that, but PSG won. But just days prior to that, Arsenal had lifted their first trophy in 22 years. I won't say anything more. We're joined on the line now by RTHK's football commentator, Chris Kalau. Hey, Chris.
3: Hi, good morning. Good morning.
2: Chris, so Champions League recap.
1: First of all, do we have to talk about football? About the weather or, you know, something like that. But
2: did you catch the game, Chris?
3: Yes, I did. I caught it. And people say it was an uninteresting and dull game, but I found it very tactically interesting. I mean, basically... Arsenal really restricted PSG to like basically no chances. And if you saw the statistics, PSG had 75% of the ball and Arsenal had about 25% of the ball. But if you really truly love football, I think fans would have found it truly intriguing. I mean, there were some really controversial parts to it. I mean, there was a Saka handball in the first half, which wasn't called. But then there was also that appeal for on that foul, which Nuno Mendes made on which really was a penalty, but then they seemed just to wave it away.
1: The ref's corrupt.
3: No comment on that one. I think when Gabriel went up, I mean, when I saw him walk up, you just kind of knew he was going to.
1: Yeah.
3: You just kind of knew from his body language that he was going to sky it. I mean, he's a great defender. Some of the team's fans don't like him because of his little like antics here and there, but he was a great defender. He had a great game, and it's a shame that he skied it. But on the flip side, they did win the Premier League, so it balanced out nicely.
2: I know people were saying, you know, Arsenal playing it safe and all of that, but I don't agree with that. It's all about strategy and everything, and like you said, Chris, it's quite often that one side, especially if they play that style, that they'll dominate in terms of possession, but that doesn't necessarily translate to. you know.
1: Well, and exactly, Chris. Like, that's why, you know, I think you're the best football person. Especially when we talk about tactically, right? We're talking about someone who's like an unstoppable force in PSG, you know, versus an immovable object in Arsenal. I think the game was going to play out that way in any case, right?
3: Yeah. Yeah, exactly. People seem to forget that. In the in the year before, PSG, they put five goals past Inter Milan with, like, no reply. They completely dominated the previous final. And, like, PSG, they have some of the best strikers, like, and forward players in the world. They have Ousmane Dembele, they have Kasia Sevilla, and they have Thérèse Doué. And these guys, if you saw them, like, even have Hakimi, who's basically a right back, and he was pushing up all the way. So. Okay, yeah, he's so good. He's such a great player.
1: Great player, he's okay.
3: And fair play to Arsenal. Like, Arsenal knew what they were coming up against. Mm. And you can't expect Arsenal to play the same way that PSG did. I mean, Bayern Munich tried to play the same way that PSG did. And look at that semi-final first leg. They, like, had nine goals between them. So, like, Arteta was playing safe, and I think he was right to, and this is the best way that they could do it. And for, like, until they conceded that penalty, they pretty much held them to, like, one shot, if that, on target. So I think fair play to Arsenal, and they'll come back again stronger next time.
2: Fair play to Arsenal.
1: Yeah. Fair play. But just very quickly, in terms of, like, a PSG, because I think we do need to give them the credit they deserve, right? You know, they won back-to-back Champions League, which hasn't happened since Real Madrid did it, I think, in 2018. So what do you think about, you know, Luis Enrique's, you know, influence on the team? And is he building a dynasty in Europe?
3: Yeah, so basically, since the Qatari takeover in 2011, they spent $2.3 billion. And if you look at some of the players that they spent this money on, they had Neymar, they had Messi, Ibrahimovic, Ramos, they were all superstars. And basically, yes, PSG always reached, like, the quarterfinal, the semifinals of the Champions League before. But then Luis Enrique came in. Like, it was a real wild card thing. He came in after Spain was knocked out of the World Cup last time. But he did come in with pedigree. I mean, he did really well at Barcelona. But I think the most important thing that he did was he pretty much gave Kylian Mbappe a chance. But then he realized that Kylian Mbappe's ego was pretty much overwhelming the team, despite all of his fame. And you see, he moved Mbappe to Real Madrid. Look at Real Madrid; they're pretty much failing again because of egos. And Enrique did, he just built a really solid team. There's, like, okay, obviously they're superstars, but, like, they work as a cohesive.
2: They really, I noticed that. Yeah, they're not as flashy of names, they're still big names, as, like, the Kylian Mbappes of the world, but they really, really play for one another. Like, same with Arsenal.
3: Yeah, same with Arsenal. I mean, Arteta had all these interesting sort of management things. He bought in a dog called Wim to, like, have around the. He planted an olive tree at the Arsenal training ground. So they're both really interesting managers, but really well done to Luis Enrique. I mean, obviously they have the money, but it doesn't matter how much money you have. You need to build a team. And he's built such a high tempo, aggressive counter-pressing team that, like, every time Arsenal lost the ball, like, you saw PSG zoom up the field. And it was, like, this breathtaking to watch. So fair play to them. And let's see, PSG could be in the final again next year.
1: Well, I guess let's kind of shift topic. I don't really want to talk about Arsenal too much now, although they're the best team in the world. But in terms of the Premier League, because I think that's one of the biggest, you know, people that watch in terms of football, right? The teams that are going down, right? We have Wolverhampton. We have, West Ham and some other team, right? What do you think about those teams? Burnley, yeah. Do you think they deserve to go down?
3: I mean, it's such a competitive league. I mean, I think just money plays such a huge factor into it. I say the biggest, I mean, we were really observing the last few weeks of the season. It was really between West Ham and Spurs. And I know that you really, really wanted Spurs to go down.
1: 100%.
3: But West Ham have gone down. And I think that the main thing was, I don't think anyone deserves to go down. Going down loses a lot of TV revenue. So, like, West Ham, they're really in trouble now. They already posted a $104 million financial loss. They're going to lose all the television revenue, and basically they need to sell some of their players like Jared Bowen and Thomas Suchek to sort of balance the books. So going down is a real huge loss for anyone who goes down. Wolves, I don't know, they did really well previously, but under Victor Pereira, but now he was sacked, and then Rob Edwards came in, and then but they sold some of their best players like Martinez Kunis to Manchester United and Ryan Alatorre to Manchester City. So that that's one reason they didn't play so well. Burnley, they're always at the yo-yo
2: Chris, we're just about out of time. It's a shame we didn't get to preview some of the World Cup. But when's the first game for the World Cup? It's next week, right?
3: June 11th, Mexico against South Africa, and then South Korea against Czechia.
2: Hopefully,
3: both games in Mexico.
2: Hopefully we get to speak to you more when that comes around. But Chris, thank you so much for taking the time and for tempering the blow to Philip. Thanks so much, Chris K. Lau, our sports commentator. Philip, how are you feeling?
1: I'm all right. You did great.
2: We really appreciate you for being a trooper, for being very diplomatic.
1: Of course.
2: But that wraps up this edition of Backchat. Thanks to the production crew and technicians, as always. Stick around. Brunch is next right after the news.

0: RTHK, the news at 10 with Robert Kemp. Chief Executive John Lee heads to Uzbekistan today as he concludes the Kazakhstan leg of his Central Asia trip. Frederick Ma is chairman of the Hong Kong Trade Development Council. He said the delegation was hoping to catch up with Uzbek officials who had recently visited Hong Kong.
1: We will meet again many government officials as well as entrepreneurs in that country. As you may be aware, just I think 2 weeks ago, Uzbekistan visited Hong Kong. Uzbekistan's senior leaders visited Hong Kong. So this is a very good way to reciprocate their visit. And I also look forward to the visit because I have been to Kazakhstan 3 times, including this visit, but first trip for me to Uzbekistan.
0: Police have arrested 2 boys aged 13 and 14 on suspicion of trafficking in dangerous drugs and possession of offensive weapons. The arrest came during an anti-narcotics operation in Sao Marping yesterday. During the raid on a unit in Lokwa South Estate, officers found drugs with a street value of $67,000 and weapons, including 3 watermelon knives and iron rods. Reports say US President Donald Trump used an expletive during a fiery phone call with Israeli Prime Minister Benjamin Netanyahu as the US leader demanded Israel abide by a ceasefire with Lebanon's Hezbollah. Speaking on RTHK's Hong Kong Today program, our US correspondent Simon Marks said there had been 2 phone calls and that it was during the second one that Mr. Trump had apparently lost his temper.
2: And it's that second conversation that appears to have grown extremely testy. In the reporting of the Wall Street Journal, the second call escalated as the Israeli Prime Minister insisted on attacking Hezbollah. Trump, his voice rising with anger, said Netanyahu had to obey because he would be in prison without the White House's support. That is a reference, it is believed, to the ongoing corruption trial that the Israeli Prime Minister faces in Israel.
0: The Trump administration is abandoning the president's nearly $1.8 billion US dollar weaponization fund, described by his opponents as a slush fund. It was meant to pay people who claimed they were improperly targeted by the federal government. The fund came out of illegal settlement between the president and the Justice Department to resolve his $10 billion US dollar lawsuit against tax authorities over the alleged mishandling of his records. US Attorney General Todd Blanche confirmed the move to Democratic Congresswoman Grace Meng.
3: The reasons for the fund, I think, remain as important as they were before, but we are not moving forward with the fund.
4: Not moving forward ever?
3: Correct.
4: Oh, there's no more fund then?
3: Well, to the extent there was a fund. And remember, the fund wasn't set up yet. There were no commissioners named. There was no no claimants brought anything in front of. There was no claims made yet. So, yes.
0: The Trump administration has appealed against the judge's order for refunds of the U.S. president's global tariffs after they were struck down by the Supreme Court earlier this year. At stake is some $166 billion U.S. dollars in revenue. A refund system handled by U.S. Customs and Border Protection has already begun to process repayments, with nearly $21 billion approved for repayment. Britain's Interior Minister says demonstrators who clashed with police over the murder of a student falsely accused of racial abuse can expect to face the full force of the law. Shabana Mahmood made the comment on X after demonstrators threw bricks and bottles at police in Southampton, followed the conviction of a Sikh man for the murder of a student who was handcuffed by police as he lay dying. Earlier, the UK Prime Minister Keir Starmer had commented on the case.
5: I have seen the body cam footage. It's harrowing. And I have to say, as a father of a 17-year-old boy, I felt sick watching it. There are clearly serious questions that need to be addressed, not least how accusations of racism informed the decision-making in this case.
0: Now the weather, mainly fine apart from isolated showers, very hot during the day, light to moderate south to southwesterly winds. Looking ahead, extremely hot in some areas tomorrow and on Friday. The maximum temperature can reach 35 degrees or above. Still very hot with a few showers and thunderstorms on Saturday. Showers will increase gradually in the following couple of days. Temperature of the observatory is currently 31 degrees and the relative humidity stands at 73%. Please be advised that the very hot weather warning is in force. The news from RTHK.

Good morning. You're listening to me, Shazia, here on Brunch on Radio 3, taking you through until midday. It's Wednesday, the 3rd of June. Welcome to the show. I'll tell you what we've got coming up today, other than the fabulous Aretha Franklin and Respect. Can you believe that's all the way from 1967? Still an absolute banger. Absolutely loved that song. You know I was singing along. I can't help myself. It's like karaoke some mornings in the studio. Let me tell you what we've got coming up today. We're going to be exploring food, health and well-being with guests who are passionate about helping people live better, healthier and more enjoyable lives, actually. At 10:30, we're going to turn up the heat in the kitchen with chef, cookbook author and entrepreneur Simran Silvani. Simran is the founder of Spark of Madness, and she's known for her Asian-inspired sauces, jams and condiments, all made here in Hong Kong. And she's also author of a vegetarian cookbook. And we've done a little

recipe series with her. So we'll be having the second part of that, and she'll be talking all about how to create dishes that not only look impressive, taste amazing, but keep people coming back for more, if that's what you want. Then at 11, we'll move from feeding the body to thinking about understanding it a bit better with women's health in mind, because it's so often overlooked, misunderstood, and actually simply not talked about enough. So we try and do our bit, you know, with that to talk about it a bit more. And we'll be hearing from gynecologist Dr. Nikki Lee, and we'll have a candid chat with her, which I think will be quite empowering, because we'll talk about issues like endometriosis, fibroids, pelvic pain, things that really affect women. So if you've got any questions for her, give me a call before 11 and I'll put them to her. You can call me in the studio on 2338 8266. And then at 11:45, it'll be time for our regular feature, The Bright Side, with Radio 3's very own Raphael Blair. And he'll be bringing us a series of uplifting and inspiring stories to get our day off to a nice start, or at least conclude our morning nicely with a bit of a silver lining. So that's the brunch lineup for today. And of course, we've got lots of great music in between, kicking off with a little bit of Harry Styles and Ready, Steady, Go here on Brunch on Radio 3.

0: Operation Santa Claus 2026 is open for application now. Deadline for funding application will be 10 June, midday. This charity campaign aims to support local organizations in carrying out various initiatives serving different people in need. Here's what some of our past beneficiaries have to say. Let's hear first from Zoe Mao, Head of Development and Communication at Uplifters, followed by Jeffrey Andrews, Center Manager for Christian Action Center for Refugees, and Hersha Chalaram, Co-Founder and CEO at Yama Foundation.
1: Hi everyone, I'm Zoe from Uplifters. We believe that all migrant domestic workers' migration journey can be a successful one. There are findings that tell us that close to half of them will usually

0: seek their peers for advice when they have mental health problems. This promised to, you know, put forward our program called Dare to Lead. Essentially, is to equip migrant domestic workers with leadership skills so that they can take on when they have self-initiated projects back in their churches, back in their sports team, or elsewhere. We are really grateful for OSC support and essentially including migrant domestic workers community as one of us in Hong Kong. The collaboration and the partnership so far has been so pleasant. We feel very empowered as well, because the recognition matters so much to these selfless, sacrificial migrant domestic workers who have made many working families possible in Hong Kong. We encourage everyone to apply for this application in June, and hopefully you get your programs out there.
1: Thanks to OSC, we've been able to put 100 of our refugee clients all over Hong Kong in the workforce. Of course, now with post-COVID and this current economy, it's gone down to 40. But again, we are continuing to push the grounds on that. And I think what I love about what I just shared is that OSC not only funds us, but gives us so many different platforms and partnerships. I think that's also very important. So it's a very genuine relationship. It's a very honest relationship, right? Like I said, now it's gone down to 40. Questions will be raised, like, what's going on? But I think you do tell them the reality, and I think being, you know, it's not kind of in a media platform, they understand what's going on in society. And I think that's where we really connect. And really encourage more organizations to apply. I mean, like I said, and be very honest. Don't over-promise and under-deliver. I think just be very genuine in who you're serving. And I think, you know, it's a win-win. It's a win for Hong Kong. It's a win for the organization. It's a win for society as a whole.
2: Operation Santa Claus funding has actually really helped us create space and time to look at the project in a very deep and meaningful way, and also giving us the funding to research our impact so that we can look at expanding and scaling and making a deeper impact. And they understood our story from where we were in our stage of our nonprofit. We're still a really small nonprofit, so we're really, really grateful.
3: 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And remember, the deadline for application is at 10th June, midday.
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4: Operation Santa Claus 2026 is now inviting funding applications. 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So far, Operation Santa Claus has raised more than 415 million Hong Kong dollars for over 380 wonderful charity projects. If you're a Hong Kong registered NGO, and you think Operation Santa Claus might be able to help you realize a great idea, then visit the Radio 3 homepage for details. The application deadline is Wednesday, June 10th at midday.

0: That was Wildflowers and 5 seconds of Summer here on Radio 3. Time now for some weather, mainly fine apart from some isolated showers and very hot during the day. The maximum temperature will be around 34 degrees in the urban areas and a couple of degrees higher in the New Territories. Light to moderate south to southwesterly winds. The outlook extremely hot in some areas tomorrow and Friday. There's also a very hot weather warning in place right now. The temperature is 31 Celsius with a relative humidity of 73%. It's 10:30. Let's head over to the newsroom.
1: Chief Executive John Lee heads to Uzbekistan today as he concludes the Kazakhstan leg of his Central Asia trip. Police have arrested two boys aged 13 and 14 on suspicion of trafficking in dangerous drugs and possession of offensive weapons. The arrest came during an anti-narcotics operation in Sao Marping yesterday. And reports say US President Donald Trump used an expletive during a fiery phone call with Israeli Prime Minister Benjamin Netanyahu as the US leader demanded Israel abide by a ceasefire with Lebanon's Hezbollah. The Newsmart HK.

0: Majestic and Celine Dion, Set My Heart. What a great collaboration that is. I absolutely love it when an established artist like Celine Dion does a collab like that. It just feels so cool and so of the moment. Anyway, I could talk for ages about cool music, but we've got the feature I promised you. Simran Silvani is a well-known Hong Kong-based chef. She's written a vegetarian cookbook. She's the creator of a fantastic Hong Kong inspired and Hong Kong based condiment brand, A Spark of Madness. And I guess she's famous for these sauces, jams and chilies and her food tours around Hong Kong as well. And our very own Rachel Liu caught up with her to get some ideas, some inspo for some delicious summer dishes. Radio 3. Good morning, and you're listening to Brunch with me, Rachel Liu, on RTHK Radio 3. Today, we are talking about food, talking about recipe, talking about how to make food yourself. And I'm very happy to be joined in the studio, Simran Silvani. Welcome.
1: Hi, Rachel. Thanks so much for having me here. I'm very excited to be sharing some recipes from my cookbook, A Spark of Madness.
0: Thank you for coming. I'm always happy to be listening from you, you know, to learn all about food from you. So what do you have for us today?
1: So today we're going to be doing two recipes from the Thai section of my cookbook. We're going to be doing a cauliflower larb, and then we're going to be doing a banchan noodle salad.
0: Wow, that sounds really summer vibe.
1: Exactly. So we're going to have a lot of fresh vegetables, herbs and ingredients, but absolutely delicious and healthy.
0: Wow, that's all we need. Tell me more.
1: So for the cauliflower larb is a Thai salad, and it's often made with beef. It's made with different vegetables, but you've never heard of a cauliflower larb. I was trying to think, my cookbook was written during COVID, so I was always trying to think of what ingredients I had in the fridge and what I could make with it that would be exciting for me to eat since we couldn't go out during that time. I once had a whole head of cauliflower, and I wanted to, you know, spark it up and add some flavor. So this recipe can be made with cauliflower, but it can also be substituted for mushrooms or any meat that you have as well. Larb is essentially a Thai salad that's combining a roasted rice mixture that gives it that texture and crunch. So that's what you need to keep in mind for this.
0: But like, is it like a quick one or...
1: It is a very quick recipe. This one takes less than 20 minutes. So the main thing that you start with is the roasted rice. Roasted rice is essentially uncooked rice that's roasted. So you're very used to making rice by soaking it and then putting in the rice cooker or even just doing the natural pot method. For this, we use roasted rice grain. So you take uncooked rice, you roast it on a pan on very low heat. You do not need to add oil or any other ingredient. Once it comes to a nice brown caramel color, you then take it off the heat and you grind it together. So it becomes a powder. So that's the roasted rice. So for this, you need 2 tablespoons of roasted rice, and that's easily made by just taking 2 tablespoons of uncooked rice, roasting it on a pan, and then grinding it into powder. Then the next step that you need for this is you need 1 cauliflower. You tear it into the florets. You then cook it on a low heat and just toss it in a wok or in a pan. Let it roast for 10 to 12 minutes. While it's roasting, you can make the dressing of this salad. The dressing involves 1 tablespoon Thai sweet chili sauce. This can be bought from any supermarket in Hong Kong. You then add 1 tablespoon of lime or lemon juice. Just make sure it's freshly squeezed, whichever one you have. You then add 1 bird's eye chili and some chopped ginger and chopped garlic, 1 teaspoon sugar and 1/2 teaspoon salt. I'll repeat that again. It's 1 tablespoon Thai sweet chili sauce, 1 tablespoon lime or lemon juice, freshly squeezed. one chopped garlic, 1 inch chopped ginger, one chopped bird's eye chili, if you like that extra heat, a little bit of sugar, a little bit of salt, and you mix it all together. You then, once the cauliflower is done cooking, you pour the dressing all over the roasted cauliflower. The last step is you add the roasted rice, because then that will, if you mix it too soon, you're going to get away, you're not going to get that crunchy texture of it. Then the next step for this is you add a lot of chopped mint and coriander. All the fresh herbs really bring the salad together. And that's pretty much it. That's your salad ready to go.
0: Wow, all the ingredients sound very fresh, like mint, lime juice, you know. Sounds like it's a very refreshing dish for the summer.
1: It is. It's a perfect summer dish. You can pack it, you can take it for, when you're working as a lunch, or you can have it after work as well.
0: That's
1: It's great
0: cool.
1: for meal prep.
0: Well, that's very perfect for me, and it's not very complicated.
1: Yes, that's the whole idea behind this.
0: So, what is the next one?
1: The next one is another dish from the Mekong Delta. It is a bun cha salad. Bun cha is a Vietnamese rice vermicelli salad. It is another salad, but it could also be eaten as a main. I often eat this as lunch because it's got the protein, it's got the flavor, it's got the carbs as well, that it makes a really good lunch as well. But traditionally, it is known as a noodle salad in Vietnam.
0: Oh, noodle salad. That's my first time hearing
1: Yeah, it's good. I feel like if you just put the word salad after any dish, it makes it sound like it's healthier. So for this one, we're going to be doing a tofu bun cha. We're going to need an oven for this, but if you don't have an oven, you can also roast the tofu on a pan. I know a lot of people in Hong Kong don't tend to have ovens at home, so you need firm tofu. Or if you're using chicken, you could use chicken for this as well. You then sort of cut it up into squares. You take two lemongrass stalks chopped up, 1 inch piece ginger chopped, one garlic clove chopped, and you mix it together along with the tofu or the chicken. You add a drizzle of sesame oil, red chili powder, and salt. Let it all come together, and then you put it on up the baking tray and bake it for 20 minutes at 220 degrees Celsius. If you do not have an oven, you can toss this all together in a pan and you'd get the same sort of texture and idea behind it. While this is baking in the oven or on cooking on your pan, you take a bowl of lukewarm water and you soak the rice vermicelli for 2 minutes. Rice vermicelli, again, is very easily available all over Hong Kong, but you have to get the super thin one because that's the one that cooks without cooking. So just by soaking it in lukewarm water, you get it to rehydrate, and then you can use it for your salad. You then have to rinse it with cold water and cut the vermicelli in half with food scissors. So this is can be quite contrary because Chinese culture does not believe in cutting noodles. But for me personally, vermicelli is so long that I prefer when it's cut in half and it's easier to eat. The next step, while you're tofu or chicken is still cooking, is to make the dressing. You take 1 tablespoon of honey, you add 2.5 tablespoons of lime or lemon juice, freshly squeezed, 1.5 tablespoons of sesame oil. And if you remember the roasted rice that you had from the cauliflower larb, you can use this over here as well. So you add 1.5 tablespoons of the roasted rice and a garlic clove chopped salt. And if you like the chili, add some bird's eye chili to it. Mix the dressing together, toss it on top of the vermicelli, add the tofu, and then you add the herbs. You add mint leaves, Thai basil leaves, and spring onion. That is your bun cha ready to go.
0: That sounds really yummy, and I just like it how you mentioned all the ingredients are just very easy to get, very, accessible for all of us, and I think that's important for us, who is cooking, because sometimes I do realize, when I was trying to learn to cook, some of the ingredients are just so hard to find.
1: That was exactly my point. I wrote the cookbook during COVID when, we weren't having access to everything. So I wanted to make sure that all my ingredients are super easy to find. And if not, we mentioned all the substitutes in the cookbook. So it makes it easy for you then.
0: Yes, and just like you mentioned, we always have some,
2: other we always have some other options that we can use, not like you have to use this or that. That's kind of frustrating when you are learning, right?
1: Exactly. We want to make sure cooking is accessible and it's easy enough for everyone to do, no matter how much you've cooked before.
2: Yeah, and I also like it. You mentioned that in Chinese culture, we don't cut the noodles in half.
1: Yes, I know that it's quite a cultural thing. So I like to make sure that we're looking after all different cultural aspects when we're cooking.
2: Yeah, and I think for Chinese people, it's kind of like the noodles represent longevity, especially
1: yes.
2: when it's like a birthday or like some special ceremony or something. We want to keep, especially when, you know, when we are eating, we want to, you know, have it the whole thing, not like cut in half. So it's like a bad luck for us.
1: Yes, exactly.
2: Yeah, I like the culture thing that you just mentioned. So how does it taste? Like, can you describe a bit more? Like, how does the salad taste?
1: It's fresh because of all the herbs that you have in it. So you have the mint leaves, the Thai basil, and spring onion. But it's also very, what's the right word for lemongrass? It's very refreshing. And it's got a little bit of the flavor kick that you have with the lemongrass, sesame, ginger, a garlic marinade that the tofu or the chicken's been cooked in as well.
2: Cool. That's also a very perfect summer dish for our listeners and for me. Thank you. Thank you so much for bringing us so many summer recipes. And I'm always waiting for more coming. So see you next time.
1: Sounds good. Thanks so much, Rachel.
2: Thank you.
0: Radio 3. That was Radio 3's very own Rachel Liu in conversation with Simran Silvani, founder of A Spark of Madness. Quite a cool little handmade sauces, jams and chili oil business here in Hong Kong. And if you'd like to listen back to any of those yummy, yummy recipes, you want to make those yourself. My mouth is watering. This is the second episode in that series. You can just go on to our website, rthk.hk, click on Radio 3 and click on brunch, and you can listen again to all those recipes. So we'll have one more episode in this series coming up for you next week. But for now, let's keep things going with a little bit of music. Let's have some Lady Antebellum. I Run to You here on brunch on

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0: RTHK, the news at 11 with Robert Kemp. Chief Executive John Lee heads to Uzbekistan today as he concludes the Kazakhstan leg of his Central Asia trip. Frederick Ma is chairman of the Hong Kong Trade Development Council. He said the delegation was hoping to catch up with Uzbek officials who had recently visited Hong Kong.
1: We will meet again many government officials as well as entrepreneurs in that country. As you may be aware, just I think 2 weeks ago, Uzbekistan visited Hong Kong. Uzbekistan senior leaders visited Hong Kong. So this is a very good way to reciprocate their visit. And I also look forward to the visit because I have been to Kazakhstan 3 times, including this visit, but first trip for me to Uzbekistan.
0: Police have arrested 2 boys aged 13 and 14 on suspicion of trafficking in dangerous drugs and possession of offensive weapons. The arrest came during an anti-narcotics operation in Sao Mau Ping yesterday. During the raid on a unit in Lok Wah South Estate, officers found drugs with a street value of $67,000 and weapons including 3 watermelon knives and iron rods. Reports say US President Donald Trump used an expletive during a fiery phone call with Israeli Prime Minister Benjamin Netanyahu as the US leader demanded Israel abide by a ceasefire with Lebanon's Hezbollah. Speaking on RTHK's Hong Kong Today programme, our US correspondent Simon Marks said there had been 2 phone calls and that it was during the second one that Mr. Trump had apparently lost his temper.
2: And it's that second conversation that appears to have grown extremely testy in the reporting of the Wall Street Journal. The second call escalated as the Israeli Prime Minister insisted on attacking Hezbollah. Trump, his voice rising with anger, said Netanyahu had to obey because he would be in prison without the White House's support. That is a reference, it is believed, to the ongoing corruption trial that the Israeli Prime Minister faces in Israel.
0: Trump administration is abandoning the president's nearly $1.8 billion US dollar weaponization fund, described by his opponents as a slush fund. It was meant to pay people who claimed they were improperly targeted by the federal government. The fund came out of a legal settlement between the president and the Justice Department to resolve his $10 billion US dollar lawsuit against tax authorities over the alleged mishandling of his records. US Attorney General Todd Blanche confirmed the move to Democratic Congresswoman Grace Meng.
3: The reasons for the fund, I think, remain as important as they were before, but we are not moving forward with the fund.
4: Not moving forward ever?
3: Correct.
4: Oh, there's no more fund then?
3: Well, to the extent there was a fund. And remember, the fund wasn't set up yet. There were no commissioners named. There was no no claimants brought anything in front of there was no claims made yet. So, yes.
0: Trump administration has appealed against a judge's order for refunds of the US president's global tariffs after they were struck down by the Supreme Court earlier this year. At stake is some $166 billion US dollars in revenue. A refund system handled by US Customs and Border Protection has already begun to process repayments, with nearly $21 billion approved for repayment. Britain's Interior Minister says demonstrators who clashed with police over the murder of a student falsely accused of racial abuse can expect to face the full force of the law. Shabana Mahmood made the comment on X after demonstrators threw bricks and bottles at police in Southampton. He followed the conviction of a Sikh man for the murder of a student who was handcuffed by police as he lay dying. Earlier, the UK Prime Minister Keir Starmer had commented on the case.
5: I have seen the body cam footage. It's harrowing. And I have to say, as a father of a 17-year-old boy, I felt sick watching it. There are clearly serious questions that need to be addressed, not least how accusations of racism informed the decision-making in this case.
0: Now, the weather mainly fine, apart from isolated showers, very hot during the day. Light to moderate south to southwesterly winds. Looking ahead, extremely hot in some areas tomorrow and on Friday. The maximum temperature can reach 35 degrees or above. Still very hot, with a few showers and thunderstorms on Saturday. Showers will increase gradually in the following couple of days. Temperature's currently 31 degrees and the relative humidity stands at 73%. The very hot weather warning is in force. That's the news from RTHK.

0: How nice was that? Miley Cyrus and, of course, Flowers here on Brunch on Radio 3 with me, Shazia, taking you through till midday. Now, at the top of the show, I promised you we'd talk about women's health. And, of course, it's a topic that affects millions of women, but is often misunderstood or simply not discussed enough. And I think the key here is women's gynecological health. Should leave that to the experts. Oh, it's a tongue twister for me sometimes. Now, we're talking painful periods, pelvic pain, fibroids and endometriosis. And many women spend years searching for answers and just the tiny bit of relief. Or more often than not, we're just kind of told to just get on with it. It happens to everyone. But joining us today is Dr. Nikki Lee, and she's a board-certified gynecologist who specialises in helping women better understand their bodies and navigate these changes and often quite challenging health concerns, which I think we're all a bit guilty of sort of sweeping under the rug a little bit. Dr. Nikki Lee, welcome back to Brunch.
1: Thank you so much. Thank you for having me again.
0: Of course. Now, gynecological health, oh look, I said it right this time, I should leave it to you. It's one of those topics that I guess we don't really discuss until something's wrong. And then it's sort of a bit too late, isn't it?
1: Yeah, I think, I mean, it's obvious sort of probably why that is. It can be embarrassing. And there's a lot of stigma around some of the conditions that you just listed. And obviously there's cultural norms that can inhibit women from being able to present to their doctors, whether it's a specialist or their family medicine doctor. But luckily, people like you are putting these kinds of topics out in the public domain and getting these conversations going, because I think it really starts with kind of just demystifying and also just normalising the fact that loads of women have lots of gynecological problems that they may not realise are affecting lots and lots of other women as well. So thank you for bringing that to the public domain.
0: Yeah, we try and do it as much as we can. Now, talking of sort of bringing these problems to the fore, women often dismiss so many things as sort of normal. But those things that some things that should actually be evaluated by a doctor. What are the sort of things that you see in your surgery that women go, oh, well, it's normal and I've put up with it this long, and you're like, whoa, whoa, whoa. Okay, this is not normal and you need a little bit of help here.
1: Yeah, I mean, my most favorite one is probably, I mean, if you can say it like that, is probably the pain and bleeding. Really, really common problems that women will just endure and put up with for, quite honestly, the vast majority of their lives, from when they start their periods until well into their maybe third or fourth decade of life, before they realise that this is something that may actually be causing them problems that they might need to go and see a doctor about. And I think the reasons for that is, from what we were saying before, is that it's just so difficult to talk to other people about what is normal and what is not normal. So I think it starts with kind of educating women about what is a normal period, like how long is it, how heavy should it be, what is normal menstrual pain, and what is not normal pain. And that's probably my most important role generally, is trying to sort of show women what is normal and what's not normal so that they can get the help that they need.
0: What is normal? Let's just find out. What is normal?
1: So what I tend to teach girls, because when they first start their periods, that's the best time to kind of tell or try and educate girls about what is a normal period, so that they can then tell their caregiver or see their doctors if anything deviates from that. So a normal period should not come any more frequently than 3 weeks, every 3 weeks, and it should not come any less than every 45 days generally. I mean, these are rough, you know, these are kind of guidelines, but at least we have a concrete number that we can kind of stick around. And then a normal period shouldn't last more than 7 days regularly. And it should not be heavier than the first sort of first few days of your period can be a little bit heavy, but it shouldn't be something that you, for example, that you have to change your pad every hour, or that stops you from being able to leave the house, or you're passing clots that are quite large and, you know, are leading to sort of symptoms like dizziness or just feeling unwell or lightheaded. That could indicate sort of an anemia. So if your periods are kind of out of that range, then it might be worth going to have a chat with your family doctor or with your gynecologist to see if there's any underlying issues there that could be treated.
0: That's helpful, actually, as well. I think, you know, this generation of young girls are taught that, but perhaps the generation when we're growing up, we weren't taught it as openly. So it's so helpful to know the way that things are changing, and also becoming mothers as well. I think we educate our daughters differently now to how my mother educated me about all of this as well.
1: Absolutely. And I think also there's lots of more, I mean, obviously we all have smartphones, we all have like much more easy access to resources online and also through social media. Obviously the quality of those resources still need to be very high, because there is quite a lot of misinformation out there, which is another problem. But at least there is kind of a lot more open dialogue and that sort of information being shared amongst young mothers and girls, I think, much more than before.
0: So important. Now, Nikki, what I'm keen to know as well is annual gynecological exams. Now, how important are they? Because I do those here, but I never thought to do those in the UK. Is this something every woman should be doing to feel healthy and well?
1: So I think one of the reasons perhaps that you're doing them here and what maybe you weren't doing them as regularly in the NHS is probably because the screening programme in the NHS is slightly different to here. Plus, we have a national healthcare system where in Hong Kong, there's often a mixture between public and private care. So you have much more options perhaps in Hong Kong than you would back in the UK. I think that what I try and encourage girls is that it's always good to come and have a chat to a approachable, friendly gynecologist, maybe once after you start getting your periods, or even before. I've had women bring their kids to me beforehand to have a chat about what to expect, how to manage their periods, which is a really amazing, super proactive. Some come after, some come once they're starting to have trouble. In terms of regular screening, the first thing is that our HPV screening program and our cervical screening program. There's been recent changes in that. Before, it used to just be smears that would start from when you were 24 onwards, but that's changed now. And now we've introduced HPV screening, and there's some countries that are not even doing the usual pap smears. They're just doing HPV screening. So every healthcare system has its own different guidelines. But I would just encourage most women to at least identify a gynecologist that they feel comfortable with, have a rapport with, so that when they have queries or questions or concerns, they don't have to go onto the internet and search for themselves. They can actually go and approach someone who can they can have an open, comfortable dialogue with. And that really is probably the best advice that I could give at this point.
0: Yeah, especially I think discussing topics like this that you know a lot of women, young girls, might not be so comfortable with. The least I think we can do is find someone we feel like we can talk to. It's like finding a good GP, isn't it? You just stick with them once you've found them. I want to talk a little bit, Nikki, about fibroids. Because I see this topic pop up so often and read that, you know, over half women, you know, will get fibroids at some point in their life. Some will have no symptoms, some will have lots of symptoms. But what exactly are uterine fibroids, and really how common are they?
1: So prevalence is actually quite difficult to really know, but it's been quoted at sort of 70% of women fibroids.
0: Okay.
1: But within that group, only 25 to 30% will actually have symptoms that need that require some sort of treatment or management. Mm-hmm. They're essentially what they are, benign tumors of the uterus or the myometrium, which are muscle cells. And they can grow in the wall of the womb, of the uterus. They can be in the part where the cavity is, where the endometrial lining is, and they can also be on the outside, on the more superficial aspect of the uterus. Mm-hmm. And depending on their size and their position, the kind of symptoms that they can cause vary. They are a really common problem. And if you're going to see a, you know, if you look at a gynecology clinic, it's very common for women to come in with things like heavy bleeding, pain or pressure symptoms caused by fibroids. But there's a lot of women out there with small fibroids that they wouldn't even know about unless they went for a scan for another reason. And they just happen to find out about it them. And sometimes women do come into me with those scans, kind of worrying about the fact that they've been diagnosed with fibroids. But once I've gone through the explanation and they realise they're not symptomatic, that can be quite reassuring for them.
0: I guess in a way, if they didn't even know they had them, that indicates they didn't have the symptoms. But I guess it's when you're having that pain, the extra bleeding, the kind of dull aches, that's when you know you need a bit of help. But now, can fibroids affect fertility or pregnancy at all? Like, do people need to get them removed? What should you do or look at?
1: Yeah, so in terms of fertility, it really depends on where the fibroid position is. So if it's actually deep inside the uterus, in the part of the endometrial layer where the baby would be, then that can cause problems such as miscarriages or even difficulty getting pregnant. Mm-hmm. If they're more towards the outside layers of the uterus and you get pregnant, then if they're very large during the pregnancy, as the uterus grows, sometimes that can affect the blood supply to the fibroid. And then that can cause the fibroid to start to degenerate. And it's actually something called red degeneration, and it can cause pain during pregnancy. There's no kind of surgical management that's indicated. It's not going to necessarily affect the baby, but it can be very uncomfortable and very painful for the mother. If the fibroid is very large, it can actually stop the baby from being able to kind of move as freely. Okay. And so sometimes you can see babies maintained in a persistent breech position where the bottom's face down, and so that might mean that they can't have a vaginal delivery and they might need to have a cesarean section.
0: I see. And if somebody does feel like they've got fibroids, they've had the scan, they've, you know, decided, look, this feels like a problem for me, are there quite easy treatment options available, or is it a bit more tricky than that?
1: So I'm not sure about easy treatment options, but okay. It really depends on sort of the size, the position, and again, the symptoms that you're getting from the fibroids. And also which stage of your life you're at. Are you kind of still wanting to have children? Have you had children and you've completed your family? You're not going to have children, or are you postmenopausal? So it's quite a big question, but I think essentially, you know, that surgery is always an option for fibroids. It doesn't necessarily mean it's the only option, but if they're very large and they're causing kind of pressure symptoms or heavy periods, and you still want to have a baby, then normally a surgeon would offer you something called a myomectomy, where they just remove the fibroid from the uterus and leave the uterus in sight. And you can do that either through keyhole or through a normal kind of open, where you have a bigger incision on the abdomen, depending again on the size and the position of the fibroid. If you have large fibroids and you're not planning to have pregnancy, or you've finished your family, then it's possible that a hysterectomy would be offered. And there's also some less invasive options that might be suitable, things like a uterine artery embolization, which is when some of the blood vessels that supply the fibroid are blocked off, essentially, which can cause the fibroid to shrink, not disappear completely, but shrink so that it causes less or more manageable symptoms. And there's also high intensity ultrasound, which is a more recent development in treatments, which can also shrink the fibroids.
0: Gosh, these do not sound like easy options at all. They sound all very, very involved indeed. But, you know, it just goes to show that women's gynecological health is just not an easy thing to deal with. There's so, so many things around that. And with that in mind, let's move on a little bit to talking about endometriosis. And I feel that gets a lot of attention in the press, but, you know, a lot of women aren't even sure they've got it. Why does it take so many years for women to receive a formal diagnosis for this?
1: So endometriosis, just to recap, is when the lining, so the cells that line the inside of the uterus are endometrial cells. And endometriosis is when those cells get outside of the uterus, either onto the side of the uterus, onto the side of the pelvis, onto the tubes, onto the ovaries. And in those areas, they still thicken and proliferate under the influence of our hormonal cycles, just like the endometrium that's inside the uterus. And when it's not inside the uterus, it causes pain, it can cause scarring, it can cause structures such as the intestines and the ovaries and the tubes to stick together, which can also cause pain. And then that can cause various problems like difficulties getting pregnant and mainly pain, actually. And it's difficult to diagnose because there isn't a definitive blood test or even a specific scan that can be performed to diagnose it as of yet. And so traditionally, the gold standard way of kind of diagnosing it would be to do a keyhole surgery and actually look for endometriosis with your eyes, with the surgeon's eyes. Mm-hmm. And so because the symptoms can mimic so many other gynecological conditions, it can be a very, very long time before women finally get that diagnosis. And so they've had a many, many years of suffering before they get the right treatment.
0: That sounds really tricky indeed. Have there been any advances at all in diagnosing it? Or is it still the case that that keyhole is needed and you need to get eyes on it to make sure?
1: So obviously this is sort of the goal of all the research that's being done with endometriosis. Mm. And there's lots of really interesting, I mean, I'm not an endometriosis expert, of course, but there are lots of really innovative and interesting immunological, sorry.
0: You've caught it from me now.
1: I need a coffee. Peripheral blood tests are being looked at to see if they can be more specific tests for endometriosis. The problem is that the tests can also mimic other conditions. The goal is to try and reduce the number of laparoscopies that are being done on women, because every time you do any surgery, you're causing potentially more scarring and obviously all the risks of surgery. Nowadays, with the sort of interest, I mean, it's a complete subspecialty within gynecology because of its the technical aspects of sometimes doing surgery when women have had a complex endometriosis condition. But with the awareness increasing, even amongst general gynecologists, the way that we scan women and the signs and the signals that we look for when we're scanning women has developed in advance so that we can better pick up potential endometriosis on ultrasound compared to before.
0: I see. Let's talk a little bit about pelvic pain as well, because so many women of all ages, I think, can suffer chronic pelvic pain, and it affects so many of us. What are the most common causes of it?
1: Okay, so firstly, when you kind of talk about chronic pain, it's a condition that has been persistent or recurrent for more than 6 months, essentially. And it does affect a lot of women. And there's lots of things that can trigger or start chronic pain that even once it's disappeared, you'll still have pain because of the process that's been triggered. So endometriosis is a top one, obviously. And then we can have pelvic inflammatory conditions that can be caused by infections such as sexually transmitted infections, or even just pelvic infections, other kinds of organisms that just live in the pelvis or in the genitourinary tract that can cause inflammation. And then that can cause a sort of neuropathic response. There's another condition I don't know if you've heard of called adenomyosis, and it's sort of the partner of endometriosis in the sense that it's, again, ectopic endometrial tissue that seeds itself in the muscle layer of the uterus, and it's sort of essentially too deep. You can think of it like that. And again, it can cause the uterus then to become very enlarged as that endometrial tissue expands and peripherates. And then you can get what look like fibroids, but actually they're adenomyomas, and they're sort of pockets of adenomyosis that can then cause again pain, usually cyclical around the period, and then that can trigger kind of a chronic pain response.
0: Oh gosh, women's health is just such a minefield, isn't it? There's so many things we need to think about as women, aren't they? What kind of pelvic pain should prompt a visit to the gynecologist?
1: Well, I think for me, I mean, just in terms of any kind of pain, really, if it's a pain that is affecting your ability to do your normal daily activities, if it's something that is recurrent, if it's something that isn't settling with, you know, just over-the-counter analgesia like paracetamol or ibuprofen. If it's something that's associated with other symptoms such as vomiting or fever, then I think that those are all good reasons to then see your doctor.
0: Yeah, absolutely. Gosh. And in terms of any treatment options, should people, you know, if you're having pain, should you just be taking a bit of paracetamol or just go to the doctor straight away? Because I think when I'm thinking from my point of view, I'm all too guilty of thinking, oh, I don't want to waste the doctor's time. I will just take some paracetamol and it'll be okay. Or it should be okay. I think a lot of us think like that.
1: Yeah, I mean, I think that obviously if it's a little bit of a niggle, it's normal to have a few aches and pains. And if it's something like, you know, you've got to think about the pattern of what you've been doing the week before. So there is in some ways there is a sort of being sensible approach. You're never wasting the doctor's time. That's definitely, I never ever feel if anyone comes in with a concern, I never ever feel that they're ever wasting my time. I think if you've tried something simple and it hasn't settled, then I don't think there's any harm in coming and just getting a checkup and at least talking about it, because if it's something that's worrying you, then that probably means it's significant.
0: And I think there's a lot to be said for peace of mind as well, isn't there? Just knowing, look, you know, you want the scenario of going to the doctor and they go, actually, it's all OK. That's the best case scenario. Nobody wants to have their worst fears confirmed, do they? So it's worth just going and hearing it's OK.

0: westerly winds. The outlook extremely hot in some areas tomorrow and on Friday. The temperature right now is 31 Celsius with a relative humidity of 70%. And worth saying, there's also a very hot weather warning in place. It's 11:30. Let's head over to the newsroom.
1: Chief Executive John Lee will head to Uzbekistan later today as he concludes the Kazakhstan leg of his Central Asia trip. Before he leaves, he plans to visit Nazarbayev University in the Kazakh capital Astana, where he will deliver a speech and witness the signing of several memoranda of understanding. Police have arrested two boys aged 13 and 14 on suspicion of trafficking in dangerous drugs and possession of offensive weapons. The arrest came during an anti-narcotics operation in Sao Mao Ping yesterday. And reports say US President Donald Trump used an expletive during a fiery phone call with Israeli Prime Minister Benjamin Netanyahu as the US leader demanded Israel abide by a ceasefire with Lebanon's Hezbollah. The news from RTHK.

0: swim.
1: Wait, do you know the three rules of swimming pool hygiene?
0: Yes. First, don't swim if you're sick.
1: Right. Don't swim if you have an infectious disease, fever, cold, or stomach ache.
0: Second, keep the water clean. Never vomit, urinate, or defecate in the pool. If you feel sick, use the toilet.
1: Third, ensure good personal hygiene. Wash your body thoroughly before and after swimming. Keep the pool clean for comfortable and safe swimming.
2: That wine was really good. It's still early. I'll go for a ride.

Any driver found exceeding the prescribed alcohol limit will face prosecution under the law. The driver is liable for a maximum fine of $25,000, imprisonment for up to 3 years, driving disqualification for up to 5 years, and will incur 10 driving offense points.

0: way. How good was that? Macklemore and Arrows here on Radio 3. Love a bit of new music. It's good, isn't it? It's that time in the show where Radio 3's very own delightful Raphael Blair joins us for The Bright Side, of course. And that's where we look at some positive stories from around the world. Raphael, welcome.
1: Good morning.
0: Fantastic to have you, Raphael.
1: Great to be back.
0: Now, tell me your first story. Hit me with it.
1: Well, there's been a, you know, we love conservation stories these days. And there's been a pair of orange-fronted parakeets named Nacho and Trixie New Zealand. Mm. And they have become super breeders. They've produced 55 chicks in just 2 years. Mm-hmm. And that is actually... that accounts for more than 10% of the entire remaining global population of 450 of these birds. So one couple alone has basically increased the population by 10%.
0: Wow, that's fantastic. They're getting busy.
1: Yeah, they're getting
0: busy. In
1: every
0: way.
1: And obviously we're talking about an endangered species. But this, of course, is, you know, conservationists see it as a kind of a hope, as of something very hopeful, because they hope that other species would follow suit, and so that was quite an uplifting story.
0: That is nice. What else have you got for us, Raphael?
1: And another one that has been coming up recently is a medical story, actually, that came up a few days ago. It's about an experimental pill that promises some new hopes for pancreatic cancer. So it's called Daraxonrasib. Sorry for my pronunciation.
0: Okay. And
1: it's shown a pretty positive result so far. So it has nearly doubled the median survival time from 13.2 months to versus 6.7 months with chemotherapy. That is for patients who have metastatic pancreatic cancer and that have stopped to respond to previous treatment. So it is still in the developmental stage, but it is seen again as a move towards towards progress in that specific field, and that it remains to be seen how long it takes for them to come to draw some more assertive conclusions. But it's a good start.
0: But positive indeed, and a good start. And Raphael, as I've got you here, tell me what you've got coming up on your show with our very own Rachel Liu, Snack Attack. Tell me what you've got coming up this week.
1: Well, the show that is coming up on Sunday will be talking about Thai food and the influence of Thai food in Hong Kong. And we speak to the owner of a famous Thai restaurant based in Hong Kong about, you know, people's taste for Thai food. And also, you know, how people have adapted their dishes, if at all, and we look into also the trends of Thai restaurants in Hong Kong. I mean, obviously, Kowloon City is the place where you have a lot of Thai restaurants, but recently you've got more and more ventures that have opened way beyond Kowloon City, Thai restaurants, and some of them are owned also by non-Thai. People are falling in love with Thai cuisine, so that's what we learn about.
0: Because Thai cuisine is so yummy. I absolutely love it. I don't think there's anything about Thai cuisine I don't like. It can make me hungry. I want it for my lunch, and it's almost that time, so who knows? I might order some. Raphael Blair, thank you so much for joining us for The Bright Side today. And Raphael will be back with me for The Bright Side on Monday.

glamorous. Oh, I shouldn't sing. That was bad. I'll be disowned by my boss, Janice Wong, and producer Rachel Liu. I won't do that again, I promise. I'll just do it when the mics are off. That was Fergie featuring Ludacris and, of course, Glamorous. And that is how we feel in the Brunch Studio. It is all woman power and good vibes. That's all from me today. It's absolutely flown by. I've got a treat for you next week. I'm going to keep it up my sleeve. But I'm working on that this afternoon with Rachel Liu. And when I tell you, it is going to be a banger. It is going to be a banger. I'm talking the biggest guest we've ever had on The Brunch Show. And it's going to be fantastic. I'll keep you posted on Monday. That's all from me today. I'm going to close the show with Gregory Porter and Troy Miller, Dry Bones. Love some jazzy vibes. Stay tuned for our resident ray of sunshine, Phil Whelan. He will be presenting The Brew 12 till 2. See you next week. I won't.

0: RTHK, the news at 12 with Robert Kemp. Chief Executive John Lee will head to Uzbekistan later today as he concludes the Kazakhstan leg of his Central Asia trip. Before he leaves, he plans to visit Nazarbayev University in the Kazakh capital Astana, where he will deliver a speech and witness the signing of several memoranda of understanding. Iliyev reports.
1: During his three-day visit to Kazakhstan, the chief executive John Lee met with senior Kazakh officials and attended high-level meetings as the SAR pushes to deepen economic, financial, and innovation ties with Central Asia. Lee has so far witnessed the signing of over 40 memoranda of understanding in areas such as economic and trade cooperation, investment, and green finance. The chief executive's delegation consists of around 70 business representatives from Hong Kong and the mainland. He will stay in Uzbekistan until Friday.
0: Frederick Ma is chairman of the Hong Kong Trade Development Council. He said the delegation was hoping to catch up with Uzbek officials who had recently visited Hong Kong.
2: We will meet again many government officials as well as entrepreneurs in that country. As you may be aware, just I think 2 weeks ago, Uzbekistan visited Hong Kong. Uzbekistan senior leaders visited Hong Kong. So this is a very good way to reciprocate their visit. And I also look forward to the visit because I have been to Kazakhstan 3 times, including this visit, but first trip for me to Uzbekistan.
0: Lawmaker Peter Kuhn has called a controversial child neglect case mind-boggling, saying he can't understand how parents would leave their newborn without a birth certificate or any medical records. Parents were arrested yesterday after the case went viral online. Kuhn, who chairs LegCo's social welfare panel, says the baby's safety is what matters most, and a court could issue a protection order if the parents are found unfit to care for him. He spoke on an RTHK program.
3: Following the issuance of a child protection order, the baby could be sent to a facility that specializes in caring for newborns. As for who becomes the guardian, that really depends on the court's order. But theoretically, temporary guardianship could be granted to the Director of Social Welfare.
0: Parents refused DNA testing to prove their relationship with the baby following a home birth. Reports say US President Donald Trump used an expletive during a fiery phone call with Israeli Prime Minister Benjamin Netanyahu as the US leader demanded Israel abide by a ceasefire with Lebanon's Hezbollah. Speaking on RTHK's Hong Kong Today program, our US correspondent Salman Marks said there had been 2 phone calls and that it was during the second one that Mr. Trump had apparently lost his temper.
4: And it's that second conversation that appears to have grown extremely testy in the reporting of the Wall Street Journal. The second call escalated as the Israeli Prime Minister insisted on attacking Hezbollah. Trump, his voice rising with anger, said Netanyahu had to obey because he would be in prison without the White House's support. That is a reference, it is believed, to the ongoing corruption trial that the Israeli Prime Minister faces in Israel.
0: Trump administration is abandoning the president's nearly $1.8 billion US dollar weaponization fund described by his opponents as a slush fund. It was meant to pay people who claimed they were improperly targeted by the federal government. The fund came out of a legal settlement between the president and the Justice Department to resolve his $10 billion US dollar lawsuit against tax authorities over the alleged mishandling of his records. US Attorney General Todd Blanche confirmed the move to Democratic Congresswoman Grace Meng.
5: The reasons for the fund, I think, remain as important as they were before, but we are not moving forward with the fund.
6: Not moving forward ever?
5: Correct.
6: Oh, there's no more fund then?
5: Well, to the extent there was a fund. And remember, the fund wasn't set up yet. There were no commissioners named. There was no no claimants brought anything in front of there was no claims made yet. So, yes.
0: Trump administration has appealed against the judge's order for refunds of the U.S. president's global tariffs after they were struck down by the Supreme Court earlier this year. At stake is some $166 billion U.S. dollars in revenue. A refund system handled by U.S. Customs and Border Protection has already begun to process repayments. Now the weather, mainly fine apart from isolated showers, very hot in the afternoon, light to moderate south to southwesterly winds. The outlook extremely hot in some areas tomorrow and on Friday with a maximum temperature of about 35 degrees or above. Temperature is going to be 32 degrees, relative humidity 68%. The news from RTHK.

0: Stand by for the brew. 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On Radio 3.
1: Yeah, hello and welcome to Wednesday Halfway Through. Right here on the brew. Lovely to be back with you. So, in a few minutes, New York correspondent Tracy Kwan's going to be with us as always. She's going to give us her take on a broadcast just a few hours ago. As New York City's new mayor, Zoran Mamdani, he took to the airwaves for his inaugural Ask the Mayor segment on WNYC's Brian Lehrer show. Fascinating stuff, too. 12:40, live from Cambodia, it's RTL France's Philippe Dauvard. More French culture and music, and casting off for World Ocean Day next Monday with some watery French hits. Then at 1:25, Classical Music Day returns with Paul Archibald, live from Bangkok. Now today, we're off to the mystical, musical country of Wales, celebrating its fantastic choral tradition, exploring some of finest composers from that part of the world. You've heard of Sir Carl Jenkins. Well, he's the most famous name today, but the nation's first major female composer, Grace Williams, whose music we're going to hear today as well, actually uses rhythms to mimic the Welsh language in her works. And you can find out all about that at 1:25.

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0: They are the Pet Shop Boys on Radio 3 with New York City Boy. And Tracy and I are going to talk about one of those in just a few seconds as we say, hello, Tracy. How's it going?
1: Hey, Phil. Yes, I got up early today.
0: Yep.
1: Okay, Tuesday. Okay, I know it's just after midnight, so it was yesterday. Tuesday. I got up early yesterday, Tuesday,
0: yep,
1: to experience Zoran's debut on Ask the Mayor, which is a new radio show on WNYC.
0: Mm.
1: Now, this is a show that began in 2018, but it went dormant during the last mayoral administration, and now it's being revived.
0: Okay.
1: So I think you may have listened as well. Am I right?
0: I did. I'm just trying to work. It was fascinating. It was just a 29-minute show, and I caught it this morning. I was just trying to work out the time difference, but whatever. I really enjoyed it. It was very clean. It was very slick. The guy just, he doesn't, how do I put it? Somehow you can't get annoyed with this guy, although, you know, I'm sure some people do.
1: Well, I don't find him too annoying. And yes, even when I disagree with him, it feels kind of impersonal.
0: There was only one thing. Okay, I'm going to let, this is about you, Tracy, but there's
1: go
0: only,
1: ahead.
0: There was only one thing
1: What's
0: that just came,
1: thing?
0: That only as a radio listener, there was one thing that every single caller, this is so-and-so,
1: yes,
0: who represents, queer rights group or a cycling group or whatever, and he starts off by saying, first let me say thank you very much for X, Y, and Z, like every single caller. It's very polite, but you kind of knew he was going to say it.
1: Well, exactly, yes. He's kind of like the archetypal polite young man. I can't help comparing him to Bill de Blasio, the former mayor, because it was during Bill that this show began.
0: Okay.
1: And it was so much fun listening to Bill on this show. Zoran is more businesslike and opaque. You don't get a sense of his inner life or his inner personality the way you did with Bill.
0: You kind of get honest.

0: honesty from him, human, good old human honesty. Even the stuff he didn't like, he just said, well, I'm not into this, but I wanted to make sure you could enjoy it or whatever.
1: Well, that's interesting that you see it that way. I felt that Bill was more quote-unquote honest.
2: Okay.
1: Because Bill de Blasio was really out there with his idiosyncratic verbal tics, and he was kind of an eccentric person to listen to, whereas there's nothing eccentric about Zoran.
0: No.
1: He's, yeah. You know, Bill was not as smooth as Zoran. You could identify with Bill de Blasio because he kind of let you know how difficult the job was. Not in a complainy way, not protesting, but just this attitude of, oh, I'm doing my best to keep up. I'm the mayor of New York.
0: I'm trying my hardest as a foreigner to just come up with the right words on a first impression of really hearing your new mayor do his thing. I mean, I can tell you he's not oily. He's not creepy. And that's the thing these days.
1: No, but he is smooth.
0: Oh,
1: he's
0: yeah.
1: not oily. He's not creepy. But he is smooth, and he's a shiny person who is at your service.
0: Yeah.
1: And he has to prove that he's businesslike. He doesn't get ruffled, and he can't get away with having the quirks and mannerisms that Bill de Blasio had. Then we would never hear the end of it. So, I mean, he is the way he is for a reason. It's quite understandable. But I do have to admit, as a New Yorker, you know, as a consumer of
0: yeah.
1: this product, which
0: yeah.
1: is, you know, the mayor coming on and chatting with the public, I do kind of miss Bill de Blasio's.
0: You miss the New York stuff, right?
1: Yeah, yeah. Bill's neurosis was kind of more on the surface. And, you know, Zoran, you get every human being has neuroses, but I guess we have the sense that Zoran would consider it to be, you know, ill-mannered or something to express.
0: This
1: it.
0: Is a really crazy sort of comparison here, Tracy. But do you put him do you put him in the Barack Obama stylish vibe of presenting? I mean, he's kind of it's in the ballpark,
1: yes,
0: isn't
1: yes,
0: it?
1: Yes, yes. Yeah. Barack Obama was also a bit like, yeah, you're quite right. Barack was also very smooth, and there was kind of like this untroubled surface. you know, it has something to do with being a bit junior and you're not assuming that you can get away with these quirks, as I said. You know, I want to quote a line from Shakespeare.
0: Please.
1: It's from Troilus and Cressida, Act 1, Scene 2. Cressida asks, is he so young a man and so old a lifter? and that came to mind when I was listening to Zoran.
0: If anybody listening now heard this, we'd love to hear what you think. I mean, lots of New Yorkers live in Hong Kong, probably more and more these days. But check out the Bruce Facebook page because one of us will put the link up there in a little while. I've got to say, he did one very cool thing. I know it's politician stuff, but one lady was a librarian. Do you remember listening to her?
1: Sure.
0: And she was basically saying, you know, we've got an advocacy group about university libraries and stuff, and we want to make sure it's there because we really need them, etc. And then he said, tell me the name again. I'll definitely have one of my guys get in touch with you. We'll definitely have a meeting. I mean, he wasn't messing around. That was a nice touch.
1: Right. No, that is good. And actually, that is part of Ask the Mayor. Bill used to do that too.
0: Ah.
1: It's that the show has a practical aspect. Like, it's not just chatting, you know, it's like people will call in and it's expected that the mayor will be a little bit, you know, accountable.
0: What about Brian Lehrer? I mean, obviously he has a job to do. What do you think of his approach to a program like this? Just curious.
1: Well, I think Brian is fair-minded. He, you know, especially when he's dealing specifically with the reputation of a local politician, he will ask some difficult questions. There was a little bit of a softball feeling, but he asked some awkward questions. He asked Zoran to explain, you know, it's not a coincidence that he asked about the extra money for the NYPD right after the librarian called up.
0: Yes, that was the one. Brilliant. Tell us, remind us, would you?
1: Well, there've been some cuts to library service in terms of money. There's been some financial cuts, and you know, and so you know, people do feel a bit let down by him on this. I mean, he's been people have been giving Zoran a hard time over the libraries. That's been That's a real thing. So that was an interesting call that came in, because I was wondering when if that's going to come up. And another difficult call that came in was from somebody who lives in a transportation desert in the borough of Queens.
0: Yeah.
1: And she was sort of...
0: She said he's walked away. She kept saying that, didn't she?
1: She said, you've walked away from your commitment to this new transit option. Well, and she also was pitting green spaces. Like she was saying, why are you supporting this new park instead of a new transit option? Because, you know, we have to get to work. And she was really saying, I really don't care about having another park. I need a better way to get to work in the morning. And that's not... that's a fair criticism. That's a fair question.
0: It sounds to me like when people bring up things like this, Tracy, I mean, parks are fantastic, no question. It's lovely. But they're almost feeling like they're being given bread and circuses instead of the real deal, right?
1: It did push my buttons as a listener. I felt, you know, I felt that I found myself more on her side than his. But he did make an interesting point, which is that creating this new transportation hub is not something you can do in like 1 year. It's like a 10-year project.
0: Funnily enough, that was an Obama thing, the long game, wasn't it?
1: Yeah, but his point was that while we're waiting to do this, we're trying to find a way to do this, why can't we have a park as well? So and green spaces are important to areas. So you know, it was just interesting that she in her head was pitting those two things against each other and asking him to respond.
0: Was she doing whataboutism kind of?
1: No, I would say she was doing something that a lot of New Yorkers do, which is saying, I know that we have finite resources, and which of these two things are we going to do, because we can't do all of it.
0: Right. That's real.
1: Can't do both. So yeah, she was saying, you know, I have finite resources, therefore the city has finite resources, and I'm concerned that, you know, you're just going to squander all this and create a park, and we still won't have transportation options.
0: It's interesting, though, isn't it, that all of these callers who would obviously have been, you know, well thought out, we'll get this angle and that angle, they are partisan. They have got an axe to grind. Otherwise, it would be rubbish radio, wouldn't it?
1: Well, that's what the phone calls are all about. And of course, we got a question about the Israel Day parade, which was interesting because the person who posed that question tried to turn it into a conversation about religion and Islam. And I actually thought that Zohran missed an opportunity to point out something, that this topic about Israel, about the Palestinians, isn't really about Islam. It's not necessarily about being Muslim, because when you go down that road, you really erase the Christian population in that area.
2: And so it goes on.
1: Yeah, and so what you're doing is enabling, oddly enough, the ideologues in Hamas. And it's very odd because what we see are people on the right, you know, actually using the same reasoning as Hamas.
0: I think she kind of blew it when she started questioning. She started using the tactic of blah, blah, blah, your religion. Are you using your religion? And I think that would have been a flag.
1: That's what I'm referring to.
0: It would have been a flag to him immediately, wouldn't it?
1: Well, I wish that someone would point out that, you know, this really has nothing to do with religion, oddly enough. Anyway.
0: That was a good bit, though, wasn't it?
1: We don't have to get stuck there. Let's not get stuck in that topic.
0: It was good stuff. I mean, the point is, it's fascinating listening, and it was a really good sort of magnifying glass for me on New York life. I thought it was really cool.
1: Yeah, I will say that. For me, it was less about the mayor and more about finding out what's on people's minds.
0: Can we one of us put the link up in a while if people want to listen, because it's good stuff.
1: Yeah, you should put the link up because I don't have access at the moment to Facebook.
0: I will do that. We've got about 5 minutes, and I know you've got a couple of other things you want to get stuck into. Is it books or two phones? It's up to you.
1: Well, as you know, I'm a fan of Vanessa Friedman. Vanessa is the chief fashion critic for the New York Times. Now, she's also an agony aunt. You can write to her. She has a column and ask, you know, about fashion. Ask for her advice or her wisdom or her analysis.

0: This is a fashion question. So this week, a reader has asked, are women's handbags becoming obsolete? It's like an extinction question. You
1: yeah.
0: know? And now she used two interesting photos to make her point when she responded to this reader. A picture of Maggie Thatcher in her heyday, and a picture of Prime Minister Takeuchi of Japan. And they are both carrying these bags that look more like briefcases,
1: well,
0: although
1: yeah.
0: to me they look like interesting handbags.
1: Maggie's probably was a briefcase.
0: Yeah, well, and I think that Takeuchi's is also a briefcase. Now she explains what she explains here is that the more powerful you are, the less need you have to carry a bag. And
1: okay.
0: so Hillary Clinton, Melania, Kamala Harris and a few other people all have this in common, that they're actually not known for their handbags, you know, unlike, say, the Queen, who everyone knew about her handbag. But they didn't carry handbags. And Anna Wintour, the fashion editor who inspired, you know, Prada, the devil, that thing. Anna Wintour only carries a phone. She doesn't carry a handbag. The idea, I guess, being that you have these sort of faithful retainers following you, following around with all your papers.
1: I'm looking at the picture right now, and there's something that strikes me here. So Maggie Thatcher, Margaret Thatcher, former Prime Minister of England, she proudly came from a working class background in the north of England, you know, very intelligent, of course, super intelligent. But her dad owned a shop and all that kind of stuff. I'm wondering if it was like, here's my bag and it's got my stuff in it, end of. It's just a utility thing, you know.
0: Right. And this was also before we all had these like tiny little phones, which are basically tiny computers. And so we're carrying all these things. Now, what Vanessa points out is that handbags are no longer part of a unified culture. So this thing that used to be called the it bag 20 years ago doesn't exist anymore. And that's because the handbag user or consumer is now operating within an echo chamber.
1: Okay.
0: So it's like if you're carrying a Trader Joe tote bag, that sends a message to the other people in your handbag silo.
1: Is this a left and right thing here? It's also an
0: imitation of the whole social media problem, you know, that we're all in our little silos, we're all in our echo chambers. And so in theory, anyway, according to her, this is her theory, that you're no longer carrying a bag that carries a meaning for the whole society. It's all tribal.
1: It's a great read, but it's a bit deep.
0: Bit dangerous, if you ask me.
1: She goes through a load of brands and stuff here. I mean, obviously, we haven't got time to get in it today.
0: Yeah.
1: She called Maggie Thatcher a glass ceiling breaker. Interesting. Fabulous.
0: Yeah, well, it's a common phrase.
1: So we'll pop that one up there as well. And we've got just a little while to tell. We can only tickle the book today, Tracy. We'll have to carry on next week. But what is it?
0: Well, my book club pick for now, for the next few weeks, few days, whatever, is Self-Help from the Middle Ages, What the Seven Deadly Sins Can Teach Us About Living. And it's by Peter Jones, who is a medieval historian out of New York University. And he was the chair of a University of Tumen in Siberia, chair of history.
1: This sounds like it's going to be absolutely brilliant. I'm looking forward to that one. Where does he get? What does he get into that's grabbed you so far, or have you not got that far with it?
0: Well, he compares the four centuries of the four medieval European centuries, 1100 through 1500, to four Beatles albums.
1: Okay, this is going
0: so
1: to be
0: so the 1100s is Revolver. You know, the 1200s is Sgt. Pepper's Lonely Hearts Club Band. The 1300s is the White Album, and the 1400s are Abbey Road. And I'll explain what that means next week, because he's really quite, I think he's quite clever, actually.
1: It sounds brill. Remind us what it's called once again.
0: Self-Help from the Middle Ages.
1: Thank you, Tracy. Wonderful stuff. We'll catch up again very, very soon, right here on The Brew. So, It's nearly time for the news. Fine, isolated showers, very hot this afternoon, and light to moderate south-southwesterlies. Extremely hot in some places tomorrow. We're up at about 35.

0: the signing of several memoranda of understanding. About 86% of pupils got a place in their top three choices of primary school in today's official Primary 1 central allocation. Yesterday, the Education Bureau apologised after sending out allocations by SMS early due to an operational error. And reports say US President Donald Trump used an expletive during a fiery phone call with Israeli Prime Minister Benjamin Netanyahu as the US leader demanded Israel abide by a ceasefire with Lebanon's Hezbollah. The news from RTHK.
1: The Brew with Phil Whelan on Radio 3.

Starting from April 3rd, with targeted beneficiaries remaining unchanged, the $2 scheme changes from a flat $2 fare per trip to $2 flat rate or 80% off. 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Have

0: The Wallflowers on Radio 3 with their Sixth Avenue Heartache. Once again, thank you very much to Tracy Kwan. I will get round to popping the link up of Meet the Mayor a little bit later on. So right now we're off to Cambodia to meet our friend from RTL France, Philippe Dovar. Bonjour.
1: Bonjour, Phil. Bonjour, everyone.
0: You're getting all over the place today. What's going on? I think you're a lucky so-and-so every time you tell me you're back there.
1: Yes, yes, that's very good in Cambodia. Siem Reap, and the weather for the forecast is very, very hot, actually, Phil.
0: Yeah, really.
1: It's between 32 to 38, and the rainy season is starting. But today, we can talk about climate. And because today we are going to cast off in preparation for World Oceans Day, which will take place next Monday, June 8th, Phil. And maybe you know, or maybe you don't know, that the 2026 edition is placed under the global action theme, Strong Marine Protected Areas for Our Blue Planet. And this day calls on everyone to become an active guardian of our oceans, with the objective of remembering that the ocean produces more than 50% of the world oxygen, absorbs around 30% of carbon dioxide, and is essential for climate regulation, of course. So, Phil, for this Ocean Day, the first song is a 1988 hit by Antoine. The song is called Touchez pas à la mer, Don't Touch the Sea. We listen to it first, and I will tell you its story right after. Antoine and Radio Friends, The Brew, Touchez pas à la mer, Don't Touch the Sea.

Antoine in the Groove, Touchez pas à la mer, Don't Touch the Sea, a song Phil written in 1987. And Antoine is a famous singer from the 60s, 70s, and is still famous, but now it's 82 or 83 years old, but it's still very famous. And Antoine used to traveling the seas on his sailboat, and in 1987, as he approached Paradise Island, where he decided to land, he found himself faced with unexpected difficulty. Mm-hmm. So it's impossible for him to approach the lagoons, crossing which until then had never posed the slightest problem to him. He manages to get out of his predicament, then begins to let his imagination run wild. This is how he wrote, in a few minutes, the first verses of a song evoking the construction of border on the oceans. So the notion of saving the planet is a natural addition. And during a visit to Paris, he recorded an album containing these verses, which he entitled Touchez pas à la mer, Don't Touch the Sea. When it was released in 1988, the impact was enormous. At that time, when we were just starting to take an interest in defending the environment, the song becomes a symbol for the political world, both left and right, in France, and the French Secretary of State for the Sea chose it to convey the first messages about marine ecology to schools in France. So, and what is interesting with this song, if you type Touchez pas à la mer on internet, you could find 12 different versions of this song exclusively did with the AI, because the son of Antoine is an engineer, and he convinced his father a few years ago to try to adapt in different styles this song, in rock and roll, rap. Sure. So 12 versions only with AI. So it's interesting to mention that, because this song is still very famous and in the world. So it was in 1988, and a year later, in 1989, Claude Nougaro turns to evoke the ocean in his album Pacific, with this song Feel Pacific, and it's one of hits of Claude Nougaro in 1989.

0: Pacific song by Claude Nougaro and the occasion of the next World Oceans Day on June 8th, Bill. And it was in 1989, the album with the name Pacific. And in 1988, Gérard Blanc, Gérard White, released...
1: Jerry White, Flummer.
0: released Ayer pour un Ayer album. Elsewhere for an Elsewhere, a studio album with notably A Feeling of Ocean, Un Sentiment d'Océan, that is the title, which will become, with Sun in the Night, Soleil dans la Nuit, one of the albums. Et Gérard Blanc in the Blue on Radio Free, Sentiment d'Océan.

0: Gérard Blanc in the Brew on Radio Free, sentiment d'océan, ocean feeling. And you notice, Phil, that the oceans are very present in fresh French songs from the 80s, finally. So, yeah, we can have a last song for today. It's about from Didier Barbelivien. Didier Barbelivien very often refers to the sea and wide open spaces in his work. It's most direct link with this theme in the album L'Océan d'Olivier, Oliver's Ocean, released in 1986, whose eponymous song evokes maritime trip around the world from Tierra del Fuego to the Pacific Islands. He also explore this theme with other famous titles like Which Tide is the Sea, C'est quel côté la mer. But for today, and we can just play L'Océan d'Olivier by Didier Barbelivien.
1: Thank you so much, live from Simrep. That's Philippe Tovar from RTL France. Have a good week, and I'll catch you next time.
0: You too.
1: Bye-bye. Didier Barbelivien.

0: RTHK, the news at 1 with Robert Kemp. The headlines: Chief Executive John Lee to head to Uzbekistan as he concludes the Kazakhstan leg of his Central Asia trip. About 86% of pupils get a place in their top three choices of primary school in today's official Primary 1 Central Allocation. And reports say US President Donald Trump used an expletive during a fiery phone call with Israeli Prime Minister Benjamin Netanyahu. Chief Executive John Lee will head to Uzbekistan later today as he concludes the Kazakhstan leg of his Central Asia trip. Before he leaves, he plans to visit Nazarbayev University in the Kazakh capital Astana, where he will deliver a speech and witness the signing of several memoranda of understanding. Aliyev reports.
1: During his three-day visit to Kazakhstan, the chief executive John Lee met with senior Kazakh officials and attended high-level meetings as the SAR pushes to deepen economic, financial, and innovation ties with Central Asia. Lee has so far witnessed the signing of over 40 memoranda of understanding in areas such as economic and trade cooperation, investment, and green finance. The chief executive's delegation consists of around 70 business representatives from Hong Kong and the mainland. He will stay in Uzbekistan until Friday.
0: Frederick Ma is chairman of the Hong Kong Trade Development Council. He said the delegation was hoping to catch up with Uzbek officials who had recently visited Hong Kong.
2: We will meet again many government officials as well as entrepreneurs in that country. As you may be aware, just I think 2 weeks ago, Uzbekistan visited Hong Kong. Uzbekistan's senior leaders visited Hong Kong. So this is a very good way to reciprocate their visit, and I also look forward to the visit because I have been to Kazakhstan 3 times, including this visit, but first trip for me to Uzbekistan.
0: About 86% of pupils got a place in the top three choices of primary school today's official Primary 1 Central Allocation. Yesterday, the Education Bureau apologised after sending out allocations by SMS early due to an operational error. These parents spoke to RTHK.
3: When I got the text message, I was shocked. But the Education Bureau sent another message to tell us to disregard it. But it didn't make a difference to my plans, because I had already planned to go door knocking at another school next.
4: I was mentally prepared, as I expected the result to be the same. Getting the result a day earlier or a day later made no difference to my preparatory work, as I had prepared in advance.
0: Polly Chan is the principal of the Yamate Catholic Primary School on Hoi Wang Road. She said only a few parents had contacted her school early over the SMS error.
5: Just a few families asked about the earlier SMS notification. They want to know whether the result is official confirmation or just a false message. I don't think we have any chaos and confusion on the ground because our frontline staff were well prepared.
0: Lawmaker Peter Kuhn has called a controversial child neglect case mind-boggling, saying he can't understand how parents would leave their newborn without a birth certificate or any medical records. Parents were arrested yesterday after the case went viral online. Kuhn, who chairs LegCo's social welfare panel, says the baby's safety is what matters most, and a court could issue a protection order if the parents are found unfit to care for him. He spoke on an RTHK program.
6: Following the issuance of a child protection order, the baby could be sent to a facility that specializes in caring for newborns. As for who becomes the guardian, that really depends on the court's order. But theoretically, temporary guardianship could be granted to the Director of Social Welfare.
0: Parents refused DNA testing to prove their relationship with the baby following a home birth. Patrick Yip is a paediatrics professor at the University of Hong Kong. He was speaking on the same program.
7: This case makes me uneasy. The parents had 2 other children, neither went smoothly. One of them died young. Was there a problem with the way they cared for them? For this newborn without a birth certificate, there's no way to get proper vaccinations or health monitoring. This is very far from ideal.
0: Police have arrested 2 boys aged 13 and 14 on suspicion of trafficking in dangerous drugs and possession of offensive weapons. The arrest came during an anti-narcotics operation in Sao Mau Ping yesterday. During the raid on a unit in Lok Wah South Estate, officers found drugs with a street value of $67,000 and weapons including 3 watermelon knives and iron rods. Reports say US President Donald Trump used an expletive during a fiery phone call with Israeli Prime Minister Benjamin Netanyahu as the US leader demanded Israel abide by a ceasefire with Lebanon's Hezbollah. Speaking on RTHK's Hong Kong Today programme, our US correspondent Simon Mark said there had been two phone calls and that it was during the second one that Mr. Trump had apparently lost his temper.
8: And it's that second conversation that appears to have grown extremely testy. In the reporting of the Wall Street Journal, the second call escalated as the Israeli Prime Minister insisted on attacking Hezbollah. Trump, his voice rising with anger, said Netanyahu had to obey because he would be in prison without the White House's support. That is a reference, it is believed, to the ongoing corruption trial that the Israeli Prime Minister faces in Israel.
0: The Trump administration is abandoning the president's nearly $1.8 billion US dollar weaponization fund, described by his opponents as a slush fund. It was meant to pay people who claimed they were improperly targeted by the federal government. The fund came out of a legal settlement between the president and the Justice Department to resolve his $10 billion US dollar lawsuit against tax authorities over the alleged mishandling of his records. U.S. Attorney General Todd Blanche confirmed the move to Democratic Congresswoman Grace Meng.
9: The reasons for the fund, I think, remain as important as they were before, but we are not moving forward with the fund.
10: Not moving forward ever?
9: Correct.
10: Oh, there's no more fund then?
9: Well, to the extent there was a fund. Remember, the fund wasn't set up yet. There were no commissioners named. There was no no claimants brought anything in front of there was no claims made yet. So, yes.
0: Trump administration has appealed against the judge's order for refunds of the U.S. president's global tariffs after they were struck down by the Supreme Court earlier this year. The stake is some $166 billion U.S. dollars in revenue. A refund system handled by U.S. Customs and Border Protection has already begun to process repayments, with nearly $21 billion approved for repayment. And the U.S. has proposed new duties targeting 60 economies for alleged failures to act against forced labor. The move comes as the Trump administration seeks to rebuild its tariff agenda following legal setbacks. According to a government filing, the proposed tariffs range from 10% to 12.5%. The United Nations has urged the world to prepare for extreme heat caused by the El Niño phenomenon. Body is predicting above average temperatures in most parts of the world over the next few months, as Jamie Clark reports.
11: I thank the World Meteorological
12: UN Secretary General Antonio Guterres warned that El Niño is expected to arrive in the coming months with 90% certainty. He cited a new update from the World Meteorological Organization, or WMO. El Niño is a periodic warming of sea surface temperatures in the central and eastern Pacific Ocean. It typically lasts between 9 and 12 months, according to the UN's weather agency. The WMO said warm ocean waters were driving El Niño's development and said it is likely the weather phenomenon will continue until November. Guterres said it was a reminder of the need for a shift away from fossil fuels towards renewable energy.
11: The world must treat it as the urgent climate warning it is. El Niño conditions will pour fuel on the fire of a warming world. Impacts will hit even harder, travel even further, and cross borders with devastating speed.
12: The WMO said it remained uncertain how strong El Niño will be, as models differ on its severity, but officials warned of the need to be ready. WMO Secretary General Celeste Saulo said a potential strong El Niño would exacerbate drought and heavy rainfall and increase the risk of heat waves both on land and in the ocean. The weather pattern is known to disrupt regional climates, potentially bringing warmer temperatures across the globe, while increasing rainfall to the southern parts of South America and the United States, parts of the Horn of Africa and Central Asia. El Niño can also cause drought in Australia, Central America, Indonesia and parts of South Asia, and spur hurricane formations in the Central and Eastern Pacific, the WMO said. Saulo said the last El Niño, which meteorologists said was strong in 2023 to 2024, contributed to making 2024 the hottest year on record.
0: Britain's interior minister says demonstrators who clash with police over the murder of a student falsely accused of racial abuse can expect to face the full force of the law. Shabana Mahmood made the comment on X after demonstrators threw bricks and bottles at police in Southampton, followed the conviction of a Sikh man for the murder of a student who was handcuffed by police as he lay dying. Earlier, the UK Prime Minister Keir Starmer had commented on the case.
13: I have seen the body cam footage. It's harrowing. And I have to say, as a father of a 17-year-old boy, I felt sick watching it. There are clearly serious questions that need to be addressed, not least how accusations of racism informed the decision-making in this case.
0: It's coming up to 11 minutes past one. Sports is next.
14: Good afternoon. I'm your AI Sports presenter. We begin on the ice, and the Las Vegas Golden Knights have struck first in the NHL's Stanley Cup Finals. They beat the Carolina Hurricanes 5-4 in Game 1 of the best-of-seven series after overcoming an early red-hot start from the hosts, who opened the scoring 25 seconds into the contest. The result hands the Hurricanes, who are the top seed in the East, just their second defeat in this year's playoffs. Game 2 stays in Carolina on Friday morning, Hong Kong time. In badminton, Hong Kong China's Lian Yung and Yung Pui Lam have cleared their first hurdle at the Indonesia Open. The SAR women's doubles pair battled to an 18-21, 21-15, 21-13 win over Japan's Arisa Igarashi and Chiharu Shida in the round of 32, advancing after just 1 hour. Looking ahead, Lee Chukyu begins his men's singles campaign later this afternoon against fourth seed Christo Popov of France. In tennis, Germany's Alexander Zverev remains on track for a first-ever Grand Slam title. The world number 3 defeated Spanish teenager Rafael Hodar 7-6, 6-1, 6-3 to advance into the French Open semifinals for the fifth time in his career. Zverev may still be chasing for his first Grand Slam, but he says he's already accomplished an even more difficult feat.
15: The gold medal for me is the most difficult thing to win because you get a chance once every 4 years. And it's special in a way that there's so little people that have done it. And I think you do it for your country, you do it for the people back home, so I will never trade my gold medal for anything. But I wouldn't mind to add a few things to my list as well.
14: Zverev's title quest continues against Jakub Mensik, who advanced into the semifinals by defeating Brazilian teenager João Fonseca in the late session. In the women's draw, Russian teenager Mira Andreeva powered into the semifinals with a commanding 6-love, 6-3 win over Romania's Sorana Cristea. The 19-year-old set the tone early, taking the first set in just 24 minutes and finishing the match in under an hour at Roland Garros. Andreeva next faces Marta Kostyuk, who battled past fellow Ukrainian Elina Svitolina to reach her first Grand Slam semifinal. In football, Southampton manager Tonda Eckert has issued a public apology for his role in the Spygate saga that led to the club's expulsion from last month's lucrative championship playoff final. In a video posted to Southampton's X account, Eckert admitted he approved observing opponents' training sessions, saying it's common in other leagues, but expressed deep regret for letting down the players.
16: I apologize to the players who have made the difference. It has been the players who for many months have sacrificed everything in their private life to put this football club back to the Premier League. I am a young coach, I have made a mistake, and I take full responsibility.
14: The Saints say Eckert will not be sacked, but warned him about his future conduct. And finally, off the pitch, Liverpool are reportedly in advanced talks to land former Bournemouth boss Andoni Iraola as the team's new manager. It comes just days after the Merseyside club parted ways with former boss Arne Slot, who was sacked on Saturday after a turbulent second season in charge. And that's your look at sport.
0: Now, the weather mainly fine apart from isolated showers, very hot in the afternoon, light to moderate south to southwesterly winds. Looking ahead, extremely hot in some areas tomorrow and on Friday, the maximum temperature can reach 35 degrees or above. Few showers and thunderstorms on Saturday and still very hot. Showers will increase gradually in the following couple of days. High temperature weather will be alleviated. Temperature at the observatory is currently 33 degrees. The humidity is 68%. The very hot weather warning is in force, as is the stress at work warning, which is at amber. And to end the news, the top story once again, Chief Executive John Lee to head to Uzbekistan as he concludes the Kazakhstan leg of his Central Asia trip. The news from RTHK.

Suzanne Vega with a book and a cover from 1998. Hello, good afternoon. It's The Brew. Wednesday means Classical Music Day. So I'm going to catch up with Paul in about 6 minutes and we're going to look into the heady musical heritage of Wales. The country, not the animal, you know.

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0: Yeah, yeah, they're the Bangles and walking down your street. Always walking somewhere, aren't they? Classical Music Day is upon us. All right, then. So it's time to say hi to our friend, Paul Archibald. How are you?
1: I'm very well, thank you, Phil.
0: Well, you might as well let the cat out of the bag.
1: Well, you've given it away, haven't you? We're going to Wales.

0: That's lovely.
1: Yes, lovely. Land of Song and all that, but there's lots more of music
0: classical
1: going on
0: there. Just, that fantastic ballet, Swansea Lake.
1: Yes. Yeah, yeah, yeah. So,
0: Madam Butterfly. Anyway, I'll stop.
1: No, it's all there. But I thought we could look at some of the music and some of the artists. You know, there's some incredible composers and singers. So now Wales has got it all, I think. And I'm biased because I did live there for 4 years. So.
0: Well, it's one of the most musical places there is, isn't it? I mean, that's a long shot, but it's kind of known for it.
1: Well, it is. I mean, the music... Yes, sheep and music, goes back 2,000 years, and it's all rooted in that kind of Celtic culture, you know, where music, poetry and storytelling is closely linked. You've got the harps, of course, that came in, big time in about the 16th century.
0: And the incredible choral music that was born out of, I'm assuming, mines and villages and all that kind of stuff. Wonderful.
1: Well, that's right, and, you've got the Industrial Revolution really kicked it off, as you say, with mines. And the thing is, that even without the mines, there's a real sense of community in Wales, and you really feel that, even in the cities, you know, they're very proud to be Welsh. They don't like the English too much, but generally, but I survived it. But it's a glorious place, and the music is wonderful.
0: Well, let's get to it. So there is a very, very, very famous composer today, probably one of the most famous composers living, because he bridges the music... Yep, tell me if I'm wrong. He bridges the musical gap fantastically. And Paul, that is, of course, Sir...
1: Carl.
0: Jenkins.
1: Carl Jenkins.
0: Yeah.
1: Yes. Well, you've said it already, because Carl Jenkins... I mean, the thing about Carl is that his music is so accessible. And it's good, you know, and he's got he uses many different genres. Like, for instance, the piece we're going to listen to, it's a mass, if you like, but it's not just an organ and orchestra. He's got sort of haiku drums and Japanese influences.
0: Everything,
1: it's got everything, yes.
0: There is a reason for this. And, I mean, I'm sure slightly more mature rock fans would know that he was in Soft Machine. I mean, the Canterbury scene, that really, really super complicated 1970s prog rock scene. And I think Carl Jenkins was an oboe player as well. In Soft Machine.
1: I think you're right. I mean, and incredible, really, where he's come from when you think he was kind of born in a tiny village in the Gower Peninsula, and his mum and dad, local school teacher.
0: Yeah.
1: I mean, the classic kind of Welsh upbringing, you know, or surrounded by hymns and folk songs, and, you know, so, and he's still very proud to be Welsh. He still uses
0: big time.
1: Welsh influence.
0: Yeah. I believe he's been sort of gazetted, if you like, as the most performed composer these days. I mean, that could be rubbish, but when you're talking about airplay and things like that.
1: Well, I think he is, probably the Christmas is probably another composer, you know, what's his name? I've forgotten his name. No?
0: John Rutter.
1: He probably tops the bill for Christmas.
0: Oh, yeah, he takes over. He's got a timeshare on Christmas. There's an interesting thing. I mean, you will have heard Carl Jenkins' music all over the place. In 1994, he became very famous for this sort of very tribal-sounding Adiamus, right? Remember that?
1: Yes. Yeah, I do.
0: Yeah. Brilliant stuff.
1: And of course, he's written some amazing pieces, like The Armed Man, which is actually a mass, and that's an incredible piece. And as I said earlier, you know, it's so accessible, and I think it's a great, I suppose if somebody's not really familiar with classical music, somebody like Carl Jenkins is a fabulous way in, because it's great music.
0: There's one little thing that he did, and I think it's interesting to talk about Carl Jenkins, because a lot of so-called legit musicians, they poke fun at him, but they would not be poking fun at his bank balance, really. I mean, seriously. But he did something very clever. I think in Adiamus, he used a load of sounds and phonetics that actually just fitted with the music. They weren't words per se, but they were just sounds uttered by humans.
1: Yeah. Well, but no, that's right. And the thing is, you're right. I think when he first started or became known in the music world, they were, you know, people were dismissive, because if you think about it, he was born in 1944, so around the 60s, 70s, 80s, music was going in a very different direction.
0: Well, and he wasn't part of that as well, so...
1: Yeah, but of course, Carl was writing this very tonal music, and he's come up trumps, really, because he's, as you say, he's the most, I would say, one of the most popular composers in the world, to be honest.
0: That's what the sort of various polls say, and I suppose it does make sense, because every sort of light classical music channel in the world is going to be playing The Armed Man and all this kind of stuff, because it's great listening, isn't it?
1: It's lovely. And the first piece we've got, I think, is amazing, because...

0: The Asiri from Carl Jenkins' Requiem with the West Kazakhstan Symphony Orchestra, Cardiff Choir. Carl Jenkins was actually conducting that performance.
1: That was brilliant. I can't help thinking, let's just say, it was inspired by Verdi's Requiem. I mean, that's probably not fair, and I wouldn't be the first to say it, but there you go.
0: Well, it's got the same dramatic intensity, hasn't it? You know, if you think of the Dies Irae from Verdi, very different style, of course, but it's got that rhythmical drive to it, which I think is important.
1: Yeah, absolutely. Fabulous stuff. We're listening to the music at the moment of Carl Jenkins. Now, Dies Irae in English means Day of Wrath, and I really think that came across. It's brilliant.
0: Well, and the thing is, what he does, he uses this thing we call ostinato, which is just sort of repeated. If you listen to it, you've got that repeated bass, repeated rhythm. And musically, it's quite simple. Also, it's rooted in the minor key, so it's got that dark, kind of almost sinister feel to it. So even though it's simply put together, he's used a little bit of material, but it's really effective, dramatic.
1: It really, really is. You've got to go and... Is that the really famous piece? Is it... I'm thinking Preludium or something like that. Da-da-da-dum, da-da-da-dum, da-da-da-da. That, it's just so in your head, it's a real earworm. I think that's where Carl Jenkins has got it. He gets his tunes into your head and they will not leave.
0: That's very true.
1: It is. It's the music of Wales today, and the next composer, in fact, is it Grace we've got next?
0: Grace.
1: Yeah.
0: It's Grace Williams.
1: Grace Williams, you introduced her to my... ears on this program
0: really?
1: A couple of years ago, and I'm like, wow, this is amazing. So take it away, tell us what you've got.
0: Well, Grace Williams, so born in Wales, born in Barry, and she lived a life basically in Barry. She was born there, died there in Glamorganshire, 1906, and died in 1977, so kind of spanned much of the 20th century. And I think arguably she's probably the greatest Welsh, one of the greatest Welsh composers there is, actually.
1: Yeah.
0: Very different to Carl

0: Jenkins,
1: regardless
0: of course. Regardless
1: of gender,
0: yeah. But on that topic, there are lots of firsts that she did. And forgive me for mentioning, but she was the first woman Welsh composer to the Royal College of Music, which is significant, you know, because it was a male-dominated kind of culture then. Studied with Vaughan Williams.
1: I was going to say, I knew he'd come into this somewhere. Yeah.
0: So she had an amazing start, you know, to study with Vaughan Williams and then orchestration with Gordon Jacob, who is nobody better for that.
1: His music kind of does it leave you cold? It just reminds me of Wind Band days playing Gordon Jacob's stuff.
0: Well, that's right. But, you know, there is some classical music out there that he wrote, and it's effective as well orchestrated.
1: I think I've just got ghosts about playing third clarinet in the Wind Band.
2: You're rubbish, get out.
1: Okay. Yeah, sorry. Carry on about Grace.
0: Yeah, so, and very rooted in Wales, you know, and the piece that we're going to listen to is just great because she's taken a whole load of Welsh nursery tunes.
1: Yes.
0: And she's created this incredible kind of, she's transformed these nursery melodies into quite a sophisticated orchestral fantasia, if you like. And when you listen to it, after a while, you're not really aware that they're simple nursery rhymes. The orchestration is so glorious.
1: Yeah.
0: And the way, the treatment of it is so fantastic. And I think the fantasia on Welsh nursery tunes, which is what we're going to listen, is probably her most performed piece.
1: I tell you what, just looking at her dates, so we've got 1906, she was born, so 1626. Yeah, just around the early 20s was an incredible time. Yeah. You mentioned Vaughan Williams and all these legendary composers. They were all on the staff at these academies, weren't they?
0: No, well, particularly the college.
1: The college, you know, yeah.
0: It was the Royal College. That's where they're all, that Parry and I think Britain was there for a while, wasn't he? Yeah, I think so.
1: Quite incredible. Anyway, shall we have a listen? Who's performing?
0: Okay, so we've got Fantasia on Welsh Nursery Tunes by Grace Williams, Royal Ballet Symphony with Andrew Penny conducting.

0: Grace Williams Fantasia on Welsh Nursery Tunes, Royal Ballad Sinfonia with Andrew Penny conducting.
1: Brilliant. We were just having a little timeline look here and I just thought, who's the very first Welsh classical composer? And it was a bloke called John Parry, who was born in 1710. But looking down this article I'm reading, it says that Grace Williams, whose music we just listened to, was considered the Welsh Renaissance. She was a turning point, if you like, for real Welsh composers. So that's brilliant.
0: Yeah, and I think if you examine the dates, you know, we recently did a programme on a kind of English Renaissance. Do you remember? It's the turn of the century is very important because in England you've got Ralph Vaughan Williams, you've got Alan Bush. Do you remember him? We did a little thing on him as well.
1: Yes.
0: So you've got these English composers that are really writing some great stuff. And of course in Wales you've got Grace Williams. So I think that in Britain there was a general renaissance of music coming.
1: Does this mean we're going to have to do a Scottish one?
0: Why not? Ooh, that's great. Bagpipes. Let's do the bagpipes.
1: Yeah, well, that's for another day. That's for another day. With Paul Archibald, sort of classic. Well, look, classical does mean sort of 1700s, but you know what we mean, right, Paul?
0: Yeah, of course. Yeah, that's right.
1: Legit
0: yeah.
1: music day.
0: Yes.
1: Who's next?
0: Well, we have to have the Treorchy Bear Voice Choir, don't we? I mean, it's just incredible to hear this choir, and it's got a sort of such a tradition in Wales. As we said earlier, it comes from the mining communities, you know, and it
1: blows me away, Paul, seriously, because we've talked about brass bands before, and they're miners and this, and in, you know, they're blue collar guys, and they're all virtuosos, and it's the same for the choirs. They may work down the pit and sweep up, you know, sheds and stuff, but they're incredible. I shouldn't be going, what? But it's just brilliant, mind-blowing.
0: Well, no, it is. And, of course, they have the time, because when they're not down the pit, they're not on social media.
1: Yeah, but they're all gifted musicians. That's a bit random, isn't it? Anyway.
0: Yeah, absolutely. And I think with the Treorchy Mayor Voice Choir, it's got such a heritage, you know, and I think, quite rightly, people in Wales are very proud of that. Yeah. I mean, there's other male voice choirs, of course, but I suppose the Treorchy Mayor Voice Choir is the one that's kind of resonates because of it tours internationally, it's recorded extensively. And, and when you hear the sound, it's just extraordinary.
1: Right. Come on, then. Shall we hear it?
0: Okay. Yeah, so we're going to listen to an incredible, beautiful piece called A Valley Called the Rhondda, and it's performed by the Treorchy Male Voice Choir.

0: Treorchy Male Voice Choir singing A Valley Called the Rhondda.
1: Every time you listen to something like that, it makes you speak like this. You know, it's lovely.
0: We
1: apologise to any of our, to our Welsh listener. Anyway, well, I hope you, to our Welsh listener, I hope you're really enjoying the music today, because this is Fabaroni, isn't it?
0: Yeah, and you know, that music, it's just... because the if people don't know, the Rhondda Valley is a really kind of historic coal mining region in South Wales. And it's also got natural beauty. It's not just all coal and slag heaps, you know. But it's an incredible place, because there's huge, strong community there, and it's really a symbol of kind of Welsh pride, if you like.
1: Boyle. Right, stop it. Right, we've got two more. Are you pushed for time a little bit today? Because we'll have to crack
0: no,
1: on.
0: No, I'm okay. I'm okay.
1: I only said that to prove it's live and not heavily edited. Right. Anyway, what's next?
0: Oh, we've got to have a brass band. Corey Band. Oh, my God, what a band.
1: Yeah.
0: Yeah, it's great. So Corey Band is the number one. Literally, it's rated as the number one band. And
1: this is nothing to do with Wales. It's just that it's a brass band and Paul has to have his dose of brass band. Quite rightly, too.
0: Well, why not? Come on. It's such an amazing band. And, you know, if you ever see them live, it's fantastic. And, it was started in 1884. So right in, again, in the kind of Industrial Revolution. It's based in Treorchy, South Wales. And... it's just a wonderful, and this again, Wales is very proud of this band. It's known throughout the whole of Wales. It still does community work, education work. So even though it's a famous band, it's not just doing the major concert halls.
1: No.
0: It's still doing important community work, you know.
1: Let's listen to some Celtic Fever. What's the deal?
0: Celtic Fever.
1: Yes. Yes.
0: Well, it's by a chap called Darryl Barry, who I'm afraid isn't Welsh, but
1: sounds very Welsh.
0: Well-known brass band composer. Written some lots of great stuff, and it's conducted by Robert Childs.

0: Celtic Fever, Daryl Barry with the Corey Band, and Robert Childs conducting.
1: For no reason whatsoever, except it's good. How's that?
0: Well, there is a Welsh connection there. Celtic and also a bit of Corey.
1: Don't you worry.
0: World class.
1: It was well worth it. We've got time for one more in our little look into the so-called classical music. It's more like classic music of Wales, really, Paul, isn't it?
0: Yeah. Well, you've got to have Bryn, haven't you? Bryn Terfel. He's, you know, very Welsh. He famously said, "I'm a Welshman first and a singer second." And he's one of arguably the greatest, or certainly one of the greatest bass baritones. He's striding across the world, singing all the major opera houses. And incredibly, he's still the nicest guy in the whole world if you talk to him. So
1: apparently so. Apparently yeah. so. Have you ever played in the Welsh National Opera?
0: Only one opera when I was down there, and I can't remember what the opera was.
1: I mean,
0: was.
1: Just sidebar, yeah. They have an incredible company, incredible orchestra.
0: And they do incredible work. You know, they're not just stuck in Cardiff, they're travelling about all over the place. So it's a wonderful opera company.
1: Yay! Let's say goodbye with something very special, Paul.
0: Well, you know, we can have Bryn singing all these operatic things, but as it's all about Wales, the one thing we've got to have is Bryn singing Land of My Fathers, which is the unofficial national anthem of Wales. You hear it everywhere, and it's just the most... I think it's one of the best national anthems there is, because it's so lyrical. Anyway, we've got Bryn Terfel and the Welsh National Opera Orchestra with Gareth Jones conducting.
1: Wonderful stuff, Paul. Thank you so much. Enjoy Bangkok, and I'll catch you next week.

There really isn't very much that can be said after listening to that. My big, big thanks to Paul Archibald. And if you are Welsh and you're listening to this, this is for you and all the rest of our Welsh mates here in Hong Kong. Bryn Tearfull, Land of My Fathers, with the Welsh National Opera Orchestra, conducted by Gareth Jones. I'm out of here. Have a great day.

0: RTHK, the news at 2 with Azam Khan. Chief Executive John Lee will head to Uzbekistan later today as he concludes the Kazakhstan leg of his Central Asia trip. Before he leaves, he plans to visit Nazarbayev University in the Kazakh capital Astana, where he'll deliver a speech and witness the signing of several memoranda of understanding. Haleyip reports.
1: During his three-day visit to Kazakhstan, the chief executive John Lee met with senior Kazakh officials and attended high-level meetings as the SAR pushes to deepen economic, financial, and innovation ties with Central Asia. Lee has so far witnessed the signing of over 40 memoranda of understanding in areas such as economic and trade cooperation, investment, and green finance. The chief executive's delegation consists of around 70 business representatives from Hong Kong and the mainland. He will stay in Uzbekistan until Friday.
0: Frederick Ma is chairman of the Hong Kong Trade Development Council. He said the delegation was hoping to catch up with Uzbek officials who had recently visited Hong Kong.
2: We will meet again many government officials as well as entrepreneurs in that country. As you may be aware, just I think 2 weeks ago, Uzbekistan visited Hong Kong. Uzbekistan senior leaders visited Hong Kong. So this is a very good way to reciprocate their visit. And I also look forward to the visit because I have been to Kazakhstan 3 times, including this visit, but first trip for me to Uzbekistan.
0: About 86% of pupils got a place in their top 3 choices of primary school in today's official Primary 1 central allocation. Yesterday, the Education Bureau apologized after sending out allocations by SMS early due to an operational error. These parents spoke to RTHK.
3: When I got the text message, I was shocked. But the Education Bureau sent another message to tell us to disregard it. But it didn't make a difference to my plans, because I had already planned to go door knocking at another school next.
4: I was mentally prepared, as I expected the result to be the same. Getting the result a day earlier or a day later made no difference to my preparatory work, as I had prepared in advance.
0: Lawmaker Peter Kuhn has called a controversial child neglect case mind-boggling, saying he can't understand how parents would leave their newborn without a birth certificate or any medical records. The parents were arrested yesterday after the case went viral online. Kuhn, who chairs LegCo's social welfare panel, says the baby's safety is what matters most, and a court could issue a protection order if the parents are found unfit to care for him. He spoke on an RTHK program.
5: Following the issuance of a child protection order, the baby could be sent to a facility that specializes in caring for newborns. As for who becomes the guardian, that really depends on the court's order. But theoretically, temporary guardianship could be granted to the Director of Social Welfare.
0: The parents refused DNA testing to prove their relationship with the baby following a home birth claimed by the couple. Reports say U.S. President Donald Trump used an expletive during a fiery phone call with Israeli Prime Minister Benjamin Netanyahu as the U.S. leader demanded Israel abide by a ceasefire with Lebanon's Hezbollah. Speaking on RTHK's Hong Kong Today program, our U.S. correspondent Simon Marks said there had been 2 phone calls and that it was during the second one that Mr. Trump had apparently lost his temper.
6: And it's that second conversation that appears to have grown extremely testy. In the reporting of the Wall Street Journal, the second call escalated as the Israeli Prime Minister insisted on attacking Hezbollah. Trump, his voice rising with anger, said Netanyahu had to obey because he would be in prison without the White House's support. That is a reference, it is believed, to the ongoing corruption trial that the Israeli Prime Minister faces in Israel.
0: The U.S. has proposed new duties targeting 60 economies for alleged failures to act against forced labor. The move comes as the Trump administration seeks to rebuild its tariff agenda following legal setbacks. According to a government filing, the proposed tariffs range from 10% to 12.5%. A look at the weather, mainly fine, apart from isolated showers, hot in the afternoon, light to moderate south to southerly winds. Looking ahead, extremely hot in some areas tomorrow and on Friday, with the maximum temperature around 35 degrees or above. The very hot weather warning is in effect, and the heat stress at work warning is amber. Current temperature 33 degrees, relative humidity 66%. 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

0: And as we hear the rhythmic strains of the haunting weep wane, listen to the whip-wing rhythm of the woodwinds as it rolls a wound and a wound, and it comes out here.
1: Steve James.
2: Of course you realize this means war.

Yeah. Oh, that was a bit loud. Sorry. Yeah, that was even louder. Okay, that was a reworking of Loving the Alien by Scumfrog. On RTHK, Radio 3. Cheers to Phil. Started off with Steel I Span today. Nice. All around my hat. On RTHK Radio 3, very hot weather warning in force with the heat stress at work warning. I'm sure we could have come up with a better title, but nobody asked. Is Amber. 33 degrees. It be a warm one. Welcome to the drive between now and five. How would you like to have your house cleaned for free? An A1 company called Shift is offering exactly that to New York City residents, done by professionals with a catch. You might already know from experience at work, but a new study has found... Where's this study been taken from? CTV News. A new study found that spending too much time in close quarters with the same people causes issues. You don't say. And if you'd like to improve your typing speed, got a fun place for you to visit. Online, it's called 10fastfingers.com. Very interesting. All this and a lot less between now and five. And then there's today's lame survey. I'm looking for your pets' pet peeves. Your pets' pet peeves. From Andy, not enough treats. And why do you have three other animals? From Alvin, pet peeve, where the heck are you? Alvin, is it just me, or but since you got married, your postings have become so much more airable. Family friendly, even. And from Mary, top pet peeve. He didn't have nine lives.

takes me back to a very definite sort of era. It was never like one of my favourite records, but it's taken me to a place. And that's what music does. It's Criticised, comes from Alexander O'Neill on Radio 3. I'm looking for your pet's pet peeves. Your pet's pet peeve. Your pet's complaining about people who leave the toilet lid down. Why do people talk to me with that stupid, nice puppy voice?

0: 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Move it.
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0: It doesn't matter.
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7: Chief Executive John Lee will head to Uzbekistan today as he concludes the Kazakhstan leg of his Central Asia trip. About 86% of pupils have got a place in their top three choices of primary school in today's official Primary 1 Central allocation. And reports say US President Donald Trump used an expletive during a fiery phone call with Israeli Prime Minister Benjamin Netanyahu. Those are the headlines. More news at 3.
8: Applications for clinic licenses and letters of exemption for small practice clinics have commenced. Operators of all medical and dental clinics should submit their applications as soon as possible. Licensed clinics must comply with the requirements set out in the Code of Practice issued by the Director of Health. With the eHealth app, members of the public can simply scan the QR code to verify whether a clinic holds a valid license or a letter of exemption.
9: I'd buy that for a dollar.

0: for broken-hearted lovers to cry. So lonely, baby, they'll be so lonely. They'll be so lonely, they could die.
1: Wow. Did you notice it was a little bit different? No. That was a different take of Heartbreak Hotel. Elvis, Buddy Holly just now, and the regular Peggy Sue on Radio 3. Afternoon all. Hope we find you well. I mentioned at the top of the show, how would you like to have your house cleaned for free? There's an A1 company. It's called Shift, and it's offering exactly that to its to New York City residents, done by professionals, with a catch. Participants must allow the company to record the cleaning process, so that the footage can be can help train future A1 powered housekeeping robots.

In fact, the company says the messier the home, the better. Shift calls them challenging cleaning environments. That's the quote. Challenging cleaning environments. And says that they provide especially valuable training data. Or data. They promise to blur sensitive details to protect privacy. Sensitive details of your apartment. The giveaway supports Shift's broader business model, which pays people to wear cameras while performing everyday jobs and chores. While AI training firms have traditionally focused on office work, companies like Shift are increasingly collecting data on real-world physical tasks. Training other robots. Fantastic. Remember, your home isn't messy. It's an advanced testing facility. Challenging cleaning environment. Well, a nice way to say that I live in a sty.

Alcazar and Dream Beats. Feeling for you. I'm Radio 3, and our lame survey today, I'm looking for your pets' pet peeves. What your pets complain about you. The red dot keeps moving right when I'm about to catch it. When you claim it was me that made that smell.

working some Donna Summer into things suggested by Alcazar and Dream Beats a little while ago. It was all there. We're going into a Georgia Moroder mode. We're going into Moroder mode, including work he did with Blondie. Hit me. 10 minutes away from 3.

more Marauder for your money. This time with Blondie on RTHK Radio 3. Okay, 6 minutes away from three. Later on this afternoon, a handful of Beatle tunes. Marking Wednesday. That's what we do. That's what we do. Oh, now where's that funky, weird-sounding synthesizer? I know it's there somewhere. I was always amazed that this became... I loved this track from the first day I heard it. From the Human League. And yet... I never thought it would be a successful single because it's so weird. I love it.

0: The Fascination of the Human League, of course, on Radio 3. Rounding off the pet peeves for the lame survey today. Oh, there's quite a few. There's quite a few. It's on Facebook. Steve James on Facebook. Your pet's pet peeves. From Clarissa. Cat. So pretty... Cat. So pretty much anything could be a peeve, depending on mood. Right. It's a cat. Mike's joining in. His pet's pet peeve. Having to lick his own dog treats. Having to lick his own dog treats. That phrase, who's a good boy, over and over and over. It's 5:45 a.m. and you still haven't fed me. Lick, lick, lick, lick, lick. Your pet's pet peeves? We almost ran out here. What have we got? All those darn cat memes. This is... I'm a cat, pretty much everything. Yeah, okay, there's a repeat. Just throw a top pet peeve from your pet. Just throw the ball already.
1: RTHK, the news at 3 with Peter Cavallos. Chief Executive John Lee has witnessed the exchange of two memoranda of understanding during a visit to Nazarbayev University in the Kazakh capital, Astana. The institution has secured partnerships with the SAR's Education University and PolyU. Lee says the agreements lay strong foundations for long-term cooperation between Kazakhstan and Hong Kong.
2: These agreements will deepen academic and research collaboration. They will strengthen people-to-people ties between Hong Kong and Kazakhstan. This growing network of institutional partnerships is precisely how we build enduring foundations for long-term cooperation and mutual rewards.
1: Last year, Nazarbayev University launched a partnership with the Hong Kong University of Science and Technology to establish a joint Bachelor of Business Administration program. Students spend 2 years at each institution. Professor Waqar Ahmad, president of Nazarbayev University, says his institution, which opened in 2010, has a lot to learn from Hong Kong's universities.
3: We are a university which is still in the making. You've got well-established universities with a global reputation. We need to learn from you to get there. One of the inspiring examples for us is the Hong Kong University of Science and Technology. 35-year-old doesn't behave like a 35-year-old institution. Behaves like a fantastic, mature institution which competes with universities which are 200, 300, 400 years old. Fantastic in everything that it does. And that's the kind of inspiration that we get excited by.
1: The Hong Kong delegation is now moving from Kazakhstan to Uzbekistan. Chairman of the Hong Kong Trade Development Council, Frederick Ma, says the delegation hopes to catch up with Uzbek officials who recently visited Hong Kong.
4: We will meet again many government officials as well as entrepreneurs in that country.

0: As you may be aware, just I think 2 weeks ago, Uzbekistan visited Hong Kong. Uzbekistan's senior leaders visited Hong Kong. So this is a very good way to reciprocate their visit. And I also look forward to the visit because I have been to Kazakhstan 3 times, including this visit, but first trip for me to Uzbekistan.
1: Education officials say about 86% of children enter into this year's primary one central allocation have been granted one of their top 3 choices of schools. The results have been sent out again after an operational error meant parents received the text messages a day early. These parents spoke to RTHK about yesterday's blunder.
2: When I got the text message, I was shocked. But the Education Bureau sent another message to tell us to disregard it. But it didn't make a difference to my plans, because I had already planned to go door knocking at another school next.
3: I was mentally prepared, as I expected the result to be the same. Getting the result a day earlier or a day later made no difference to my preparatory work, as I had prepared in advance.
1: The Trump administration is abandoning the president's nearly $1.8 billion U.S. dollar weaponization fund, described by his opponents as a slush fund. It was meant to pay people who claimed they were improperly targeted by the federal government. The fund came out of a legal settlement between the president and the Justice Department to resolve his $10 billion U.S. dollar lawsuit against tax authorities over the alleged mishandling of his records. U.S. Attorney General, General Todd Blanche, confirmed the latest development to Democratic Congresswoman Grace Meng.
4: The reasons for the fund, I think, remain as important as they were before, but we are not moving forward with the fund.
5: Not moving forward ever?
4: Correct.
5: Oh, there's no more fund then?
4: Well, to the extent there was a fund. Remember, the fund wasn't set up yet. There were no commissioners named. There was no claimants brought anything in front of, there was no claims made yet. So, yes.
1: The United Nations is urging countries to prepare for extreme heat caused by the El Nino phenomenon. The body is predicting above average temperatures in most parts of the world over the next few months. It also says the risk of extreme weather is increasing. And with that, we look at today's forecast for this afternoon and tonight. Mainly fine apart from isolated showers. Very hot in the afternoon. Light to moderate south to southwesterly winds. The outlook, extremely hot in some areas tomorrow and on Friday. The maximum temperature can reach 35 degrees or above. A few showers and thunderstorms on Saturday and still very hot. Currently, the temperature is 34 degrees Celsius at the observatory, relative humidity at 64%. There is a very hot weather warning in effect, and the heat stress at work warning is sitting at amber. 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
8: 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Or I will be as soon as my radio show starts.
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8: You forgot your pants!

This portion of the show is being brought to you by Right Tackle, the all-new ultra-modern deodorant. Just one spray of Right Tackle, and in just seconds, your underarms will disappear.

Fool coming from Jamiroquai, Alice Merton just now, and a Runaway Girl on the afternoon drive. Wednesday already. Now, you might already know this from experience at work in the office, but a new study has found that spending too much time in close quarters with the same people can create stress, conflict, and mistrust. Researchers tracked 12 crew members living in an Antarctic research station for 10 months. Using sensors and surveys to monitor their interactions, the team found that people who spent more time around one another were more likely to kill each other. No, were more likely to report conflict, suspicious thinking, and lower performance. As the mission continued, crew members also tended to form smaller social groups based on nationality or language, potentially weakening overall team cohesion. Quite the study. Researchers say that findings help prepare future space missions, where small multicultural crews may spend months or years living together in isolated environments. Never mind work. I pretty much know all this. I learned all this from sharing a bathroom with my family.

sowing the seeds. Psychedelic tears are for fears. Just been looking through an article entitled The Most Rage-Inducing Tech Problems. I don't know, pick a favourite. What are your absolute go-to tech things that really get your blood boiling? Regards tech, and it's pretty, I think it's focused mostly on, you know, app use and computer use, websites, and that sort of thing. Ways the tech industry could stop being such a colossal pain in the butt, according to Brian Phillips, writing for The Ringer. And, yeah, there's some good ones in there. So I'm just gonna have a little look through, and I'll get to that in a little while. Like at the very beginning, I'm trying to fathom some of the ways it's been written. I get the point, but I'm not quite sure if there's a word missing or been added. It says from Brian Phillips, it says the most rage-inducing tech problems. Do you mind actually texting me the one-time passcode rather than saying you sent it to me while instead texting it to the molten core of the earth where he can't find it, who has to dig deep? Yeah, all this signing. I've been doing loads of apps lately trying to, you know, make life easier by using the app instead of the other methods of payment. And, oh, my goodness, the one-time code, the two-time code, go to your, we've emailed you this. So I'll get to that. Rage-inducing tech problems. It doesn't sound like a, I don't mean to get your blood boiling.

0: working some Fleetwood Mac into things this afternoon, and, yeah, pretty legendary Gypsy.
1: End of part one. Intermission.
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2: RTHK The News with Peter Koveos. Education University and PolyU sign agreements with a Kazakh institution during John Lee's trip to Central Asia. The CE's delegation is now heading to Uzbekistan. And the results of this year's primary school place allocations are sent to parents for the second time after a blunder yesterday. More news at the top of the hour.

Hello, Steve. Bonjour, Raf here. Step inside a gleaming facility the size of several football fields, where real chicken, beef, or pork is grown from animal cells in giant bioreactors. No animal raised, no slaughter, just nutrient-rich broth turning into delicious, identical to traditional meat at industrial scale. This is cellular agriculture in action, with the world's largest cultivated meat plant now operating in North Carolina, producing thousands of tons of chicken annually. Some companies have brought costs down to around $6 per pound through optimized growth media and bioreactor design, making lab-grown protein competitive with conventional meat in select markets. The process starts with a small sample of animal cells that are fed oxygen, sugars, and amino acids in a controlled environment, multiplying into muscle tissues without the need for feed crops or vast land. And early approvals and expansions mean these products are reaching restaurants and eventually grocery shelves in more regions, offering the same taste, texture, and nutrition as farm-raised meat while using a fraction of the water. Cellular agriculture could transform food security in places facing climate-driven shortages or limited land. It reduces greenhouse gas emissions by up to 90% compared to traditional livestock and frees up farmland for other crops. But ethically, it also raises a number of questions. Do we really want our meat to be grown in labs? I'll leave the answer to you. But one thing is sure, is that cellular agriculture is proving that we can feed a growing population without straining the planet. And that sense of creating something nourishing and forward-thinking from the ground up feels like pure possibility taking shape. So here is Imagine Dragons with Natural. From their 2018 album Origins, its energy was inspired by embracing authenticity in a changing world. Exactly the spirit driving this new way of making food. Now that's an idea.

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1: I've just realised, glancing at the clock, I'm supposed to launch a 4:45 club. Forgotten all about it. There's a good theme set here. I don't know if it's worth turning into a 4:45er. And it's this article, Ways That the Tech Industry Should Stop Being Such Colossal Pains in the Butt. Pain in the Butt. According to one Brian Phillips of The Ringer, it's the most rage-inducing tech problems. There's loads of these, by the way. I'm just looking through some of them. Do not make me scan a QR code and go through an 11-step account activation process just to park my car for 7 minutes. Wow. I am not aware of that one. I can only imagine. When I click the Remember This Device box, maybe, I don't know, try to remember the device? Remember This Device remains one of history's great works of fiction. Very good. Please, please stop asking me to verify my humanity by clicking on tiny motorcycles. Half of modern life is trying to prove that you're not a robot, a robot. Oh, I quite like this one. I want to watch two YouTube videos. I watch one of them, I click the back button, and I see that the other video's thumbnail for about 1/100th of a second before the page scrambles, all the images change, and the video I wanted to watch is forever in the maelstrom of time and space. Stop connecting me to customer service chatbots unequipped to handle even a single conceivable customer service issue. And then you get a cut and paste answer. Like general FAQ. Don't make me check in online 6 separate times for every doctor's appointment when we both know I'm going to have to answer the same questions when I get there. Some of these obviously are, don't apply to everybody. Stop doing the thing where the banner reappears and hides the very lines of the text I'm trying to read. Yeah, I'm getting kind of tired of one of the apps that I use pieces together items of interest to me, but from various news sites and newspapers. And it's a great way of combining. There's loads of these apps. It combines all the stuff that you're interested in, and it makes it look like a sort of a newspaper. But every time I click on a story, I've got to go through half the picture, half the what I want to read being blocked by ads or by subscribe. This is good, but there's swearing involved, so I can't read that bit. But I thoroughly agree with it. JFC. Get touch screens out of cars. Yeah. It's just so wrong. Could streaming services perhaps go back to being better than cable? This is a very good observation. I don't know if you've thought about this. A good friend of mine has pointed this out. Could streaming services perhaps go back to being better than cable? Somehow they've reinvented cable and made it harder. Very true. I didn't realise how many grudges I was carrying until now. Wow. I think I just felt my blood pressure rise in numbered order.

0: 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Thank you for inviting me into your home. 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
4: We all long for a stable life. National security is the foundation of prosperity and stability. We should uphold and strengthen the executive-led system, follow a holistic approach to development and security, and implement Patriots administering Hong Kong for a better life. The security of Hong Kong and our homes hinges on the security of our motherland. Safeguarding national security is our responsibility. Let's participate.
5: Yeah, Wells, Spike, and Bruce. No, you-

0: RTHK, the news at 4 with Peter Cavaos. Chief Executive John Lee has witnessed the exchange of two memoranda of understanding during a visit to Nazarbayev University in the Kazakh capital, Astana. The institution has secured partnerships with the SAR's Education University and PolyU. Lee says the agreements lay strong foundations for long-term cooperation between Kazakhstan and Hong Kong.
1: These agreements will deepen academic and research collaboration. They will strengthen people-to-people ties between Hong Kong and Kazakhstan. This growing network of institutional partnerships is precisely how we build enduring foundations for long-term cooperation and mutual rewards.
0: Last year, Nazarbayev University launched a partnership with the Hong Kong University of Science and Technology to establish a joint Bachelor of Business Administration program. Students spend 2 years at each institution. Professor Waqar Ahmad, president of Nazarbayev University, says his institution, which opened in 2010, has a lot to learn from Hong Kong's universities.
2: We are a university which is still in the making. You've got well-established universities with a global reputation. We need to learn from you to get there. One of the inspiring examples for us is the Hong Kong University of Science and Technology. 35-year-old, doesn't behave like a 35-year-old institution. Behaves like a fantastic, mature institution which competes with universities which are 200, 300, 400 years old. Fantastic in everything that it does. And that's the kind of inspiration that we get excited by.
0: The Hong Kong delegation is now moving from Kazakhstan to Uzbekistan. Chairman of the Hong Kong Trade Development Council, Frederick Ma, says the delegation hopes to catch up with Uzbek officials who recently visited Hong Kong.
3: We will meet again many government officials as well as entrepreneurs in that country. As you may be aware, just I think 2 weeks ago, Uzbekistan visited Hong Kong. Uzbekistan senior leaders visited Hong Kong. So this is a very good way to reciprocate their visit. And I also look forward to the visit because I have been to Kazakhstan 3 times, including this visit, but first trip for me to Uzbekistan.
0: Education officials say about 86% of children entered into this year's

0: Primary One Central allocation have been granted one of their top three choices of schools. The results have been sent out again after an operational error meant parents received the text messages a day early. These parents spoke to RTHK about yesterday's blunder.
1: When I got the text message, I was shocked. But the Education Bureau sent another message to tell us to disregard it. But it didn't make a difference to my plans, because I had already planned to go door knocking at another school next.
2: I was mentally prepared, as I expected the result to be the same. Getting the result a day earlier or a day later made no difference to my preparatory work, as I had prepared in advance.
0: Overseas, the Trump administration is abandoning the president's nearly $1.8 billion U.S. dollar weaponization fund, described by his opponents as a slush fund. It was meant to pay people who claimed they were improperly targeted by the federal government. The fund came out of a legal settlement between the president and the Justice Department to resolve his $10 billion U.S. dollar lawsuit against tax authorities over the alleged mishandling of his records. Acting U.S. Attorney General Todd Blanche confirmed the latest development to Democratic Congresswoman Grace Meng.
3: The reasons for the fund, I think, remain as important as they were before, but we are not moving forward with the fund.
4: Not moving forward ever?
3: Correct.
4: Oh, there's no more fund then?
3: Well, to the extent there was a fund, and remember, the fund wasn't set up yet. There were no commissioners named. There was no claimants brought anything in front of, there was no claims made yet, so yes.
0: The United Nations is urging countries to prepare for extreme heat caused by the El Niño phenomenon. The body is predicting above average temperatures in most parts of the world over the next few months. It also says the risk of extreme weather is increasing. And a look at our weather for this afternoon and tonight. Mainly fine apart from isolated showers, very hot in the afternoon. Light to moderate south to southwesterly winds. The outlook, extremely hot in some areas tomorrow and on Friday. The maximum temperature can reach 35 degrees or higher. A few showers and thunderstorms on Saturday, and still very hot. Showers will increase gradually in the following couple of days. High temperature weather will be alleviated. Currently, the temperature is 33 degrees Celsius at the observatory. Relative humidity is sitting at 65%. We do have a very hot weather warning in effect, and the heat stress at work warning is currently amber. The news from RTHK.

Beatle Bit this week featuring Dave Tripper. We can work it out. You've got to hide your love away. Away? During all of that business, just before the news, in fact, I launched today's 4:45 Club. I decided in the end to go with the theme that we were on a little while ago. Rage-inducing tech problems. Rage-inducing... you must have your own favourites. We might repeat a few. See how it goes. Rage-inducing tech problems. It's on Facebook. Steve James on Facebook. Let me refresh the page, because so far... nothing. So look, nothing to read out. I've got nothing to read out. Has that happened before? Where I've had nothing? If it comes to that, then I guess I'll just revert and read an old one. Never thought about it. I don't have a plan B. There are tons of ways to become famous. Pick one. Acting in movies, launching a big tech company, or even singing a nonsensical song that includes the word Gangnam in its title. It's a thing. But New Zealand football player Tim Payne found fame in a much stranger way by being named the least famous player of the World Cup. After an Argentinian influencer announced that he wanted to find a player that people could root for, regardless of nationality, he opted for this Payne character and bestowed him the title of Least Known World Cup Player. And the internet took notice. In just a few days, his Instagram following exploded from fewer than 5,000 people to more than 3.5 million. Wow. If I put up something saying least popular DJ, would that do anything? Or would everything just stay the same? I mean, imagine becoming famous for being the guy that nobody's heard of.

Swing Out Sister, sort of sampling an oldie. Musically sampling, not technically. There's stuff coming out, Swing Out Sister. They're rolling out a new discography box set. Certain Shades of Limelight. From Swing Out Sister to Hugh Masekela. They're grazing in the grass.

that track has been inducted into the Grammy Hall of Fame. That happened in 2018. It was recorded in the 60s. Hugh Masekela, Grazing in the Grass. To the World O' Reggae, it's Dermot.

0: EA Records. It was a thing. Used to play at my first ever DJ gig. Oh, the memories coming from Fern Kinney from the reggae world, actually. And then she entered the disco way. You couldn't avoid, it was the 80s, couldn't avoid disco. Radio 3. Time right now for the news headlines.
1: The news with Peter Covellos. Education University and PolyU sign agreements with a Kazakh institution during John Lee's trip to Central Asia. The CE's delegation is now heading to Uzbekistan, and the results of this year's primary school place allocations are sent to parents for the second time after a blunder yesterday. More news at the top of the hour.

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0: Flowers in the Rain. 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Don't make me beg. Rage-inducing tech problems, please. Rage-inducing tech problems. All right. I've improved from not having any to read out to having a couple I can read out. So that's something. It's going to be a quick one today. It's going to be a quickie. Fancy quickie. Rage-inducing tech problems, please. Steve James on Facebook. It's been great working here. Now, what was I going to say? Oh, yeah, what else makes today special? Today is On the Other Hand Day. Oh, this is a bit convoluted. Right, I'm going to skip the way that they've come up with this.

0: It's National Itch Day. Okay. And I had to... due diligence, I went to do research to see if this actually exists, this faux holiday. And it does. But it's... yeah, just an excuse. National Itch Day. Have you ever had the itch to just to do something different? Today's the day to do that. Or maybe it means, you know, go for a scratch. Go for an itch scratch. It's World Cider Day, and ever since I've read this, I've been in the mood for... I do like a cider. Saluting the tangy refreshment that accentuates the taste of fermented apples. Today, gather your friends and enjoy. That's what it says on the website. The familiar crispness of a delicious cider. It reeks happy hour, does it not? Well, may I suggest, you know, if you're in the right position, what better way to enjoy a cider than listening to the close in happy hour? Today is repeat day. Again? An annual opportunity to do things over again, just because you want to. That means it's a good excuse to, you can double up on everything. Double snack. Give a redo to other fun activities. By the way, did I mention today's repeat day?
1: Excuse me, the record's stuck. The record's stuck. The record's stuck. The record's stuck. The record's stuck.

0: big soaring sound of Talk Talk on RTHK Radio. But it's and my life. It's government announcement time.
1: How could you do this to me? Your silence says it all.
2: Look out, Bluffington. The funny family's arrived.
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3: I've just, this is probably on the shelf of too much information, but I've got some sort of nail issue. and my finger. Basically, something, I don't know. I've knocked it, I've bashed it. And every time I use this hand, it feels like I'm being given an electric shock. Simon Wilson's just walked in the studio because he can see that I'm in pain. Oh, wow. That was interesting. Did you just coincidentally walk in with those? Is that pure chance? I see. Thank you very much. He's given me a nail clipper. It feels like I'm getting an electric shock every time I put my finger down. I was going to call emergency services. Right, let's get down to business. Thank you, Simon. You're the best. What was it? Oh, yeah, because there's not much to read out, so I might as well talk about my nail. Rage-inducing tech problems. From Mary. Battery died. From Tricia. Wi-Fi off. Lots of Wi-Fi references. Just got my phone, and they brought out another one. Yeah, I've noticed when they start advertising the older one, the new one's about to come out, or something like that. Fishing, spelt with a yeah. Neil, I'm going to go out on a limb reading this one out. I don't really understand it, so I'm just going to say it with confidence and very quickly. Trying to connect a Bluetooth flashlight to a Wi-Fi conference call with some AI porn bots. Don't know what that is. One more for the road. Oh, Ian. Okay, here we go. He says, jokes, and he works in tech. So, good call. He's come in to save my life. Jokes about tech support really turned me off. And then back on again.

I think it was the first Jesse J track I ever heard. Doing It Like a Dude. On Radio 3. Right, cheers all for joining in. We'll try it again tomorrow, just after 2. I'm going to leave you with a jelly roll. That was almost a Jesse roll there. But I'm a trained professional.

0: RTHK, the news at 5 with Peter Cavallos. Chief Executive John Lee has witnessed the exchange of two memoranda of understanding during a visit to Nazarbayev University in the Kazakh capital, Astana. The institution has secured partnerships with the SAR's Education University and PolyU. Lee says the agreements lay strong foundations for long-term cooperation between Kazakhstan and Hong Kong.
1: These agreements will deepen academic and research collaboration. They will strengthen people-to-people ties between Hong Kong and Kazakhstan. This growing network of institutional partnerships is precisely how we build enduring foundations for long-term cooperation and mutual rewards.
0: Last year, Nazarbayev University launched a partnership with the Hong Kong University of Science and Technology to establish a joint Bachelor of Business Administration program. Students spend 2 years at each institution. Professor Waqar Ahmad, president of Nazarbayev University, says his institution, which opened in 2010, has a lot to learn from Hong Kong's universities.
2: We are a university which is still in the making. You've got well-established universities with a global reputation. We need to learn from you to get there. One of the inspiring examples for us is the Hong Kong University of Science and Technology. 35-year-old doesn't behave like a 35-year-old institution. Behaves like a fantastic, mature institution which competes with universities which are 200, 300, 400 years old. Fantastic in everything that it does. And that's the kind of inspiration that we get excited by.
0: The Hong Kong delegation is now moving from Kazakhstan to Uzbekistan. Chairman of the Hong Kong Trade Development Council, Frederick Ma, says the delegation hopes to catch up with Uzbek officials who recently visited Hong Kong.
3: We will meet again many government officials as well as entrepreneurs in that country. As you may be aware, just I think 2 weeks ago, Uzbekistan visited Hong Kong. Uzbekistan's senior leaders visited Hong Kong. So this is a very good way to reciprocate their visit. And I also look forward to the visit because I have been to Kazakhstan 3 times, including this visit, but first trip for me to Uzbekistan.
0: Education officials say about 86% of children entered into this year's Primary 1 central allocation have been granted one of their top 3 choices of schools. The results have been sent out again after an operational error meant parents received the text messages a day early. These parents spoke to RTHK about yesterday's blunder.
4: When I got the text message, I was shocked. But the education bureau sent another message to tell us to disregard it. But it didn't make a difference to my plans, because I had already planned to go door knocking at another school next.
5: I was mentally prepared, as I expected the result to be the same. Getting the result a day earlier or a day later made no difference to my preparatory work.

0: as a head prepared in advance.
1: A severe tropical storm has ripped across Japan with fierce winds and torrential rain disrupting transport and businesses and knocking out power to tens of thousands of homes. Airlines have canceled hundreds of flights because of the storm. These passengers were stuck at Tokyo's Haneda Airport.
2: We were supposed to go back to Hong Kong, but then our flight got delayed 4 hours, and now we're unable to check in any luggage. I'm really, really anxious.
3: We were going home to the United States, but, you know, this plane had to stop by in Japan because someone got sick in the plane. I think she had a heart attack or something. So we have to drop it off. But then the flight is canceled, so we have to stay and stay overnight somewhere.
1: The United Nations is urging countries to prepare for extreme heat caused by the El Niño phenomenon. It's predicting above-average temperatures in most parts of the world over the next few months. The weather pattern is known to disrupt regional climates, increasing rainfall to parts of South America, the U.S., the Horn of Africa, and Central Asia. El Niño can also cause drought in Australia, Central America, Indonesia, and parts of South Asia. Quick look at the weather forecast for tonight and tomorrow. Cloudy overnight, isolated showers tomorrow. The minimum temperature will be about 29 degrees in the morning. Very hot with sunny periods during the day. The maximum temperature will be around 34 degrees in the urban areas, a couple degrees higher in the new territories. The outlook, extremely hot on Friday. Temperatures in the new territories can reach 36 to 37 degrees. Currently, the temperature is 32 degrees Celsius at the observatory. Relative humidity sitting at 67%. Currently, we have a very hot weather warning in effect, and the heat stress at work warning is currently amber. 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
6: Hello and good afternoon, everybody. 5:05 p.m. is the current time here in Hong Kong. It is Wednesday, the 3rd of June, 2026. And this is The Close on RTHK Radio 3. I am Jeff Chung. It's been an up day of trading for APAC markets today, even as tensions in the Gulf escalate once again. On the program, we'll be joined by Peter Guy. He is our resident financial expert here on The Close. And Kelvin Wong, he is senior market analyst at Owanda for the business and markets discussion. Lots to talk about today. After all that, we'll be hearing from Greg Van. He is CEO of Endowus. He'll be talking about avoiding being thrown into emotional cycles by investing. We'll be wrapping up the program with Ada Kung. She is Chief Investment Strategist at Sun Life Asset Management. She'll be discussing recent research on women's financial aspirations and the challenges caregiving responsibilities adds. As always, if you have any questions for us, let us know on WhatsApp, 6899-8518. Once again, 6899-8518 is the number you need. Well, Iran has launched more than 30 missiles and drones overnight towards U.S. and Israeli targets, marking one of Tehran's largest attacks since the war began in February. Most of the projectiles were intercepted, but debris reportedly struck areas near Kuwait City, prompting air raid alerts and temporary flight suspensions. The strikes come hours after Iran warned it would retaliate for what it called Israeli operations in Lebanon. U.S. Central Command said American forces helped shoot down several incoming missiles, but reported no casualties. The escalation threatens to derail fragile U.S.-Iran talks aimed at extending the ceasefire and reopening nuclear negotiations, with Washington saying Tehran is, quote, moving in the wrong direction, unquote, even as diplomacy continues. Well, APAC markets are sort of shrugging off the latest developments in the Gulf, though, locally. And the Hang Seng Index, the biggest loser in the region, down 1.56% today at 25,633. The CSI 300, however, up 0.49% at 4,938. Shanghai up 0.22% at 4,083. Shenzhen is up 0.28% at 2,812. Meanwhile, the Taiwan Stock Exchange up nearly 2% at 46,459. That's up 901 points. That's Japan's Nikkei 225, ending today's trading session 2.5% higher. That's at 68,402, a new record high for that index.

Gibraltar Topics, adding 1.83% at 3,996. South Korean markets are closed for Election Day today. Meanwhile, the Aussie ASX 200 down under. That is up 0.7%, 0.7%, or 61 points at 8,785. The still open Nifty 50 in Mumbai, India. That's down 0.22%, or 24% now. That's down 57.25 points at 23,426. Quick oil check given the latest developments in the Gulf. Brent crude up 2.6% at $98.50 a barrel. West Texas, 2.78% in the green to $96.37 a barrel. Meanwhile, the U.S. is proposing new tariffs of up to 12.5% on imports from 60 economies, saying they failed to ban goods made with forced labor. Under the plan, countries with full or partial bans would face a 10% duty, while all others would be hit with 12.5%. While the 10.5% rate would apply to imports from economies such as Canada, Mexico, the European Union, and the United Kingdom, among other places, products from other major economies, including China, India, Japan, South Korea, Brazil, and Switzerland, would be subject to a 12.5% levy. Well, U.S. Trade Representative Jameson Greer says the action follows U.S. President Donald Trump's directive and argues that weak enforcement abroad creates an, quote, unlevel playing field for American workers. The move comes after the Supreme Court struck down most of Trump's earlier country-specific tariffs, leaving only a 10% global baseline in place. Now, written comments are due for the 6th of July, hearings due for the 7th of July, and the trade representative is also seeking feedback on a proposed U.S.-China Board of Trade that could eventually guide tariff reductions. The European markets have opened in the red as a result of these tariff developments and announcements. The stocks 600 currently down 0.33% at 623.26. The German DAX in Frankfurt down 0.77% or 191 points. That's at 24,932. The CAC 40 in Paris down 0.31% at 8,183. The FTSE 100 in London last seen trading down 0.18% at 10,355. All this as Canada tables new trade proposals to the U.S. while talks continue over the future of the U.S.-Mexico-Canada agreement. Canadian Cabinet Minister Dominic LeBlanc met U.S. Trade Representative Jameson Greer in Washington, saying a strong Canadian economy benefits all of North America. Prime Minister Mark Carney's government is under pressure to show progress, with Mexico already in bilateral negotiations with Washington. LeBlanc downplayed suggestions Canada is lagging behind, but warned turbulence is possible. Now, these talks come as U.S. President Trump pushes new tariffs on autos, steel, aluminium, and softwood lumber. Ottawa has argued against those duties and stressed its commitment to fighting forced labor. Mark Carney has confirmed the White House is also pressing for new auto rules that require at least 50% of its components come from the U.S. The Canadian-built cars already meet that threshold. Canada wants the USMCA renewed for 16 years, but says it's open to adjustments that strengthen prosperity across the continent. And the Organization for Economic Cooperation and Development has slashed its global growth outlook, warning that the economic damage from the U.S.-Iran war could dramatically worsen unless a durable peace settlement is reached quickly. Chief Economist Stefano Scarpetta says the forecast assumes a time-limited disruption with a peace agreement and a swift reopening of the Strait of Hormuz. A worst scenario where shipping and energy infrastructure remain disrupted well into 2027 would see the global growth plunge to 2.1% next year and 1.8% in 2027, pushing several economies into or near recession. The OECD says the shutdown of Hormuz, combined with widespread damage to Gulf energy prices, has sent oil, gas, and fertilizer prices soaring and raised costs across key industrial supply chains. Even after a settlement, the economic scars are likely to linger. Well, Scarpetta warns that prolonged disruptions would lift global inflation by 0.4 percentage points in 2026 and 1.3 points in 2027. Weakened investment, including in energy-intensive AI sectors, and increased the risk of financial market repricing. Developing economies would face the harshest blow, given limited energy reserves, fragile currencies, and weaker social safety nets. The report says a crisis underscores the world's vulnerability to

0: to a single choke point and highlights the need to diversify energy supply and strengthen supply chain resilience. In the near term, the OECD says coordinated use of strategic reserves and emergency demand restraint measures could help, but the push to reduce dependence on imported fossil fuels is now, quote, more urgent than ever.
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0: The Close on RTHK Radio 3 with Jeff Chung, live from Broadcasting House this afternoon. It is 5:13 p.m. Joining me, as always, on a Wednesday afternoon, Peter Guy. He is our resident financial expert. Peter, good afternoon to you.
2: Good afternoon.
0: Good afternoon as well to Kelvin Wong. He's senior market analyst at Owanda, joining us from Singapore this afternoon. Good afternoon to you too, Kelvin.
3: Hi, good afternoon as well.
0: All right, there's a lot to talk about. The biggest headline is going to be the renewed hostilities in the Gulf. So let's talk about that first. Kelvin, I'm going to start with you. Do you reckon with the renewed escalation, the tensions in the Gulf, that there's going to be any immediate impact to look out for? Or do you think that investors, observers, are sort of experiencing what I would call war fatigue insofar as they're getting tired of this cycle of, you know, there's talk of negotiations going well, and then there's another round of barrage of missiles and what have you, and then another round, a lull of ceasefire, and the same thing again and again and again?
3: Yes, I think there's a bit of, what you call it, entrenched fatigue pertaining to this U.S. and Iran game of poker relationship, I'll put that in a way, because both sides are looking to find a better deal, irrespective of how they want to actually come out with this interim peace deal resolution, because at this point in time, I think market participants are looking for some kind of agreement or middle ground, given the fact that U.S. President Trump is coming very close to the midterm election, and we also start to see a kind of a K-shaped performance in the U.S. economy versus the U.S. financial markets, where consumer confidence data, depending on which organization that you look at it, if you look at the University of Michigan one, it actually plunges to a fresh all-time low for the month of May, whereas we start to see the financial markets scaling fresh all-time high, especially in the U.S. semiconductor stocks. So what we could see is that the real economy is not getting that kind of wealth effect from the U.S. stock market, and that could actually potentially translate to a loss in votes, voter percentage coming to the U.S. midterm, which just doesn't gel well to Trump's Republicans' camp. And given the fact that consumer confidence, we call it plunging to fresh autumn low U.S., is more or less led to this ongoing increase in energy prices, or I'd say a rather elevated energy prices, caused by this ongoing lack of clarity on when the Strait of Hormuz will get open. So I believe that market participants are trying to find a way. They believe that there could be some middle ground along the line down the road, because both sides don't want to drag that situation much longer. But however, there's a bit of compensation that's been set into play, that what if one side of the party suddenly did something of a fat hand trigger, but in a way that could see oil prices spiking up back above $120 per barrel. So that will be a rather disastrous outcome for, firstly, the global markets. That means what we could see is the stagflation risk coming back into the picture. And with that, we also may potentially see a further flattening of the U.S. Treasury yield curve. I would say bear flattening. And that could eventually start to kick into a tone down of earning optimism that is currently being priced in the U.S. stock market.
0: Peter, over to you on the latest developments. We've taken a position on this program insofar as, you know, yes, the impacts are going to be big, but we should focus long term. So I'm guessing, and excuse my assumption here, but that the latest developments in the Gulf, probably at least in the short term, in the next, I don't know, 2-3 weeks, won't have much of an impact at all.
2: Well, I continue to emphasize that investors look at how all the parties are positioning themselves, rather than try to guess day-to-day action. Clearly, you must understand that at a time of war, truth, transparency are at a minimum, because the aim of a war is to win, and to win at all costs. So every day there's changing positions. The negotiations are on and off. You can see the market has stopped reacting sharply to it, because no one can change their positions that quickly. And I think the ultimate problem right now is how how Israel and the U.S. will differ and are seem to be conflicting. If you look at the recent Axios report, how much they are bumping heads about how the war will end. Right? It won't end the way that's satisfying possibly to either of those parties or to any of the parties. And this is why war is always to be avoided, because it creates unintended outcomes, not only in geopolitically, but in the investments and in the markets.
0: Kelvin, just back to you really quickly on oil prices. You know, we talk about the possibility that Brent or West Texas could reach $120, $150 a barrel, and that's looking at the spot prices, right? But is there any wisdom in saying that, sure, the spot prices are a little scary, but if we look at prices for, you know, December 26 delivery or 27 delivery, that, you know, they're still relatively low. West Texas at $74 for December 27, Brent at $79 for December 27. Is there any wisdom in saying that, you know, why don't we look at the long-term futures contracts and say, based on that alone, there's no need to worry too much yet?
3: Yes. So if you look at the long-term futures pricing, yeah, I mean, for sure that they are actually looking for a normalization in the supply situation in the oil market. But nevertheless, that I do find that such pricing is a bit complacent at this point in time. And do not forget, yes, let's say, for example, if we talk about tomorrow, we able to get some form of interim peace deal between US and Iran, then we start to see the Strait of Hormuz reopen. But that doesn't mean immediately that the infrastructure will get back to the way that is operated prior to February the 27th. So it takes time to actually rebuild the infrastructure that's being damaged. So if you look at various consultancy house that advise OPEC Plus members, that the situation in terms of the supply side of the business, it still potentially could face that supply crunch in the oil market. So I do see that the futures pricing, especially in the longer term futures, looking for a lower oil price compared to the spot price. That seems to be a bit optimistic to me, in my own opinion.
0: So I guess back to you, Peter, then. That war premium we've spoken about on this program before hasn't really priced in yet for the futures contracts.
2: No, it hasn't. But I think what's being priced in, and I'd like to hear what Kevin thinks about this, is that oil importing countries are already planning alternative routes and suppliers that bypass Hormuz, because they're not sure how open it will develop. Certainly the U.S. Navy has already been escorting vessels through, so it is partially open. But you can see that the countries are already going to Alaska for oil and gas. EU is also heading to the United States for their oil and gas supplies. So overall, I think countries are adjusting and evolving to alternative shipping arrangements outside of Hormuz.
0: So while we talk about, you know, this sort of potential energy shock that we might get, I want to segue this into the OECD report that came out literally today, a few hours ago. The OECD, the Organization for Economic Cooperation and development, has slashed its global growth outlook, warning that the economic damage from the U.S.-Iran war could dramatically worsen unless a durable peace settlement is reached quickly. It's saying that the best-case scenario with, let's say, there's a peace agreement in the next 2 weeks or next month or so, and the Strait of Hormuz is reopened, that global growth is expected to slow from 3.4% in 25 to 2.8% in 2026. So I guess on that note, Kelvin, back to you really quickly. The natural trade now is really spoken about, that not a chance Hormuz opens again. That's sort of the worst case scenario. And the OECD is saying that with this worst scenario, global growth could fall sharply to 2.1% in 2026 and 1.8% in 2027. Do you buy that, given our conversation about oil prices just now?
3: Well, I would say that I would put that like a chance of about close to about 40%. I mean, we talk about, so that particular scenario is a stagflation scenario, a low growth with sticky inflation playing in play. So I would say that, yep, it could actually be a 40% scenario given the current situation right now. And also in this particular scenario over here is that the fixed income market has started to price in a tighter liquidity condition. So we are talking about from across the developed

0: nation central banks. The ECB is looking to hike interest rate this coming month, and potentially we're also talking about the Fed. So we've got to see what's the latest dot plot and under the new leadership of Kevin Warsh. So based on the current pricing by the Fed Funds futures traders, the earlier at least what 25 basis point cut that was penciled in much about 3 to 4 months back, those odds has totally been evaporated, and now Fed Funds traders are looking for the Fed to at least hike one time before 2026 ends. So that should potentially come towards either the last meeting of 2026, which is in December, and looking for the Fed to also maintain this a rather hawkish, mild hawkish stance throughout 2027, or at least in the first half of 2027. So if that being mind to the picture over here, what I'm pretty concerned about the marketplace right now is that, number one, we may start to see an entrenched bear flattening of the US Treasury yield curve, and that also being seen in some other yield curve for other developed nations as well. So for now, markets has the banking sector, or the banking stock, has starts to get a feel of this negative feedback loop by underperforming against the rest of the markets. So the interesting part of the segment of, or the spectrum of the markets that has been doing exceptionally well, will be those semiconductors slash AI infrastructure play. So will this particular sector be totally immune from this so-called potential bear flattening of the yield curve led by stagflationary fear? And majority of the global developed central bankers are turning more hawkish. That is a very interesting play that we got to actually evolves as the as market try to price in this situation. So what I could see over here is that there's a bit of complacency over here right now, given that earnings revision has been upgraded significantly for this particular segment of the market.
1: So the OECD, Peter, also saying that global inflation expected to rise by 0.4 percentage points in 2026, given the worst case scenario of prolonged disruption to the Strait of Hormuz.
2: Well, the OECD was wrong when they said last year that Trump's tariffs would drive the world into a recession. So I think if the war in Iran can come to a conclusion and oil supplies and prices can stabilize, and one way they're going to stabilize is, as I said earlier, that a lot of countries are seeking alternative supply routes and suppliers outside of Hormuz, I think a global downturn can be avoided. I think the only laggard in OECD that may drive down growth is Canada, which has entered technical recession recently. It's a hor it's I'm sad to say that it's a horrible condition, and it's the worst performing OECD country, and it's next door to the United States, where the economy is booming. Certainly Mexico is running a large trade surplus with the US and is booming with trade with the US. So Canada has to pull its act together as far as making up the numbers for the OECD.
1: Now, Kelvin brought up something pretty interesting as well with the memory stock cycle that we're seeing at the moment. We've seen the likes of Micron, SanDisk, Western Digital, Seagate all boom in the past couple of weeks. Of course, earlier in the week, NVIDIA, with their GTC, they also made a bunch of new announcements with a new chip in line. Peter, with you first, given the sort of outlook that we're getting from everyone else, apart from yours truly, there are worries that, given the fears of the big R word recession, that there will be a lot more liquidity, a lot more selling of these memory stocks and these chips, semiconductor companies. Is AI still a play, do you think, or is AI slash chips slash memories sort of just the FOMO trade that, whatever you think of it, is substantiated?
2: Well, the growing hyperscaling ecosystem of AI is going to pull in its wake all the chip companies that you have been pointing out, that the demand for them is growing, and demand for AI chips and what we've been talking about, edge computing, that is in your laptop and your phone. There'll be chips developed for that, which NVIDIA is already starting to serve. I think the greater issue that people have to observe with the market and the economy is that effectively the US economy is and market is dependent on 10 companies now. That is a phenomena that is hard for anyone to really grasp. And these 10 companies are controlling are controlling and will be controlling more of what we read, our reality, and our entire human experience. So that's why money keeps being heavily bet on this, because as someone in Silicon Valley told me, why wouldn't prices go higher? We're not just making more computers. We are trying to control the human experience. How much is that worth to you?
1: Yeah.
2: So really, getting to your point, yes, it's an increasingly upward spiraling bet with 10 companies and all, as you were asking, all the chip companies and everybody in the ecosystem being pulled along.
1: Calvin, one last question in the last minute we have left in this part of the program.
0: Sure.
1: So NVIDIA and GTC and Computex having announced the NVIDIA RTX Spark. It's a new chip.
0: Yep.
1: They want to put into the slim laptops with something like 6,000 cores and up to 20 core ultra-efficient CPUs, whatever. Now, during Computex, NVIDIA's CEO, Jensen Huang, also announced or touting Marvel technology. And their stock has gone up, but NVIDIA's stock hasn't despite the new announcements. What do you think it'll take for NVIDIA's stock to I guess, what people would say be fairly valued, as opposed to everyone else associated with NVIDIA, yes, having seen their stocks go up, but NVIDIA staying sort of around the 200 level?
0: Yeah, well, I would say that it's more like a dispersion play that's going on in the last about 6 to 7 months, where we see NVIDIA underperforming against its other related AI infrastructure, macro memory stocks. Let's say, for example, NVIDIA year to date is only up by 20%, and we are talking about other memory stocks like SanDisk, Micron, Dell Technology, and even Intel are up by a whopping about 200% to 600%. So I do reckon that given the fact that if we start to see a different product line coming out from NVIDIA, which is transforming itself from a GPU maker to something like a Quanzi GPU PC maker, that perhaps by the time Q4, we may start to see AI pocket assistance that is being powered by NVIDIA, this personal PC, a Quanzi GPU chip that I called myself. That could be something like a next evolution. It could be as big as an Apple iPod then, where it could also be part of the must-have for the Christmas gift for everyone this coming December. But the thing to stress over here is that we got to ask ourselves, is that what value are we getting for this price of this AI infrastructure, even memory stocks? Yes, for sure, AI got to be there, but the productivity, the benefit, is it correctly pricing right now based on these prices? So if you look at some instance, some corporate out there, I don't want to name the name, saying that those engineers or staff, they'll be giving AI to, but the AI building costs actually ran up so high that even increased, much surpassed the cost of the engineers that are using them on the aggregate here.
1: Well, Kevin, sorry, I just ran out of time, Peter, so I got to cut you off there. But thank you very much, both of you, for joining us on the program. Peter Guy, our resident financial expert. Sorry, Peter. Calvin Huang, he is our senior market analyst at Oanda. Both of you, thank you very much for joining us on the program today.
0: My pleasure.
1: A quick look at European stocks. They're all still down. The Stoxx 600 in Europe down 0.29% at 623.52. The German DAX in Frankfurt down 0.87% at 24,905. The CAC 40 in Paris down 0.3% at 8,184. The FTSE 100 in London down 0.18% at 10,355. 9:30 p.m. Hong Kong time is when Wall Street opens. At the S&P 500 futures down just marginally at 7,619. The Nasdaq futures up 0.13% at 30,754. The Dow Jones Industrial futures down 0.33% at 51,229. A quick look at the weather forecast for tonight and tomorrow before we move on. It is becoming cloudy overnight with isolated showers tomorrow. The minimum temperature will be about 29 degrees in the morning. Very hot with sunny periods during the day. The maximum temperature will be around 34 degrees in the urban areas and a couple degrees higher in the new territories with moderate southwesterly winds. Looking ahead, extremely hot on Friday. Temperatures in the new territories can reach 36 to 37 degrees. A few showers and thunderstorms on Saturday. Right now, the observatory, 32 Celsius, the relative humidity at 67%. The very hot weather warning in force and the heat stress at work warning is at amber. RTHK Radio 3. Coming up to 33 minutes past 5, the close on RTHK Radio 3 with Jeff Chung. Now, coming up, retail investors are all too familiar with the emotional toll investing can take on some of us. So how do we get past that? Or better yet, how do we avoid it altogether? Well, here's

0: It's not a bad idea.
1: I mean, I think it's very easy to feel that way. I mean, you look at a, we have a lot of horse races in Hong Kong, and you look at a horse, their name, their number, and all these things, their track record, and you feel like this is a good bet. But it doesn't always work out, and the market pushes back. And I think what we have to remember is that if you're participating in markets, you are competing or you're collaborating with everybody participating in those markets to find prices. And I think when we see great companies doing amazing things, we forget about prices. Right? We forget that there is a value needed, or there is a more correct value, and there's a massively overpriced value of a service. And the world goes through cycles in this, and it's very hard to get the cycles right consistently because everyone is participating in markets every day. We're talking about almost $1 trillion in global equities changing hands per day, trillions in commodities and currencies changing hands every day. So when you say, hey, this stock I'm going to make lots of money on, at when you buy it at that price, other people are selling it at that price thinking, oh, this stock is maybe overvalued. I have a more efficient use of my money somewhere else. So that is the only way stock prices can move. Another thing is what I've noticed recently with a lot of more speculative playing is people are moving around a lot in less liquid securities. And when things are less liquid, they can create enormous fortunes very quickly because, more participation in that asset can move the price tremendously. But then when people try to sell that asset, they realize that there are no more buyers. So it's really a game of what is it called? The music and the round when you go around the chairs in the music game and the music stops.
0: Musical chairs.
1: Musical chairs.
0: Yes.
1: Yeah, that's right. Yeah, I was playing, yeah, at a kid's birthday party not too long ago. And yes, it's like musical chairs, and it's a very dangerous game to play, but it leads to a lot of overconfidence,
0: FOMO.
1: major FOMO, and then eventual could destruction of a lot of wealth as well. So we need to pay attention to those things, and I think be very humble by the markets. People are like, oh, I made 90% on this stock last year, or whatever it is on that stock last year, and I'm happy for them. I am, but at the same time, I mean, two parts of this, right? One is, how much of your money did you put in that stock? So how much does that actually move the needle for you? And how much did you not do anything with because you didn't have a holistic strategy to compound wealth? So that's number one. So like chasing those few really hot things is, and then when it comes to, well, how much money could you make in a bet like that in the future? Like, of course, looking back, you're like, I should have put all my money in
0: Of course,
1: that bet. But no. That time has passed. So now we're looking forward, and how much of my money could I put? I'm talking about the money that I might need for my mortgage, the money I might need to send my kids to school for a medical emergency in the future, for a dream home, for a new car, for my wife and my 20th anniversary, travel extravaganza or whatever, like for these real life things, how much could I actually put in something that was potentially that volatile?
0: And that is it, isn't it? It can go up and it can go down, and that is the scary part. And if you've got a goal and like a specific time, that 20th anniversary is going to be happening. You know exactly when that's happening, and you might want to think about that a bit more longer term.
1: Well, I think it's important to be able to bucket your money. So you can have a speculative bucket and you can have a compounding bucket. And those two buckets can be very different sizes for different people.

0: But for most, I feel like, you know, I feel like everyone should take care of the compounding bucket before they work on the speculative bucket. And then beyond that, I think you need to have the emotional resilience, or maybe the, you know, the love of the thrill of it
1: Yeah.
0: to even bother with this speculative bucket.
1: So that brings a good question up. Like, how often should we be examining our portfolios and how much should we sit back and just let them do what they're doing?
0: I mean, I think it comes down to personality. For the compounding buckets, you need to know that you're buying companies, you're not trading stocks, or you're buying, you know, fixed income of companies and governments, etc., or you're buying infrastructure that is building into our, like, you know, what we need in terms of energy and so on and so forth. You're buying into those things, and those things don't really require your attention every second of every day or every night before you go to bed. For the speculative bucket, I mean, given the way markets move now, I think for the traders, you really need to be on the ball because there are so many participants, so many guys with way more resources,
1: So much technology.
0: all the technology, the quant funds, the platform hedge funds, the multi-strats, the macro, the sovereign wealth funds, you know, the day traders, etc. And you really need to be more and more on the ball if you're dealing in a lot of these more volatile, high-risk instruments. So, again, I would, you know, for most people, I would prefer to spend time with the people that I love and that are important to me.
1: Makes a lot of sense.
0: And it is a zero-sum game to the market minus fees. So most people will not succeed in speculating over the long run. And I think, you know, if you listen to the great speculators of our time, like Stan Druckenmiller, Carl Icahn, Paul Tudor Jones, etc., they have all said that it has become way, way, way harder for them to do their jobs because of the way markets move and how quickly markets move today. So, again, if you think you can do it, the market is there for you to play in, but really take care of your compounding wealth
1: Be careful.
0: and be careful.
1: Brilliant point to stop at for the day. Thank you for joining me, Greg Vann, CEO of Endowus.
2: Radio 41 minutes past 5, 19 minutes to 6 is the current time. Now, Sun Life Asset Management, they recently released findings on research into women's financial aspirations and how caregiving responsibilities can be challenging. Well, our very own Carolyn Wright finds out more about this finding, this research.
1: Sun Life recently released a survey titled Women's Wealth in Focus: When Care Comes First. It looks at the financial aspirations, behaviours and challenges faced by women across Hong Kong, Indonesia, Malaysia, the Philippines, Singapore and Vietnam. And I'm joined now by Ada Kung, who's Chief Investment Strategist of Sun Life Asset Management, to discuss some of their findings. Lovely to have you in the studio, Ada.
3: Hello, Caroline.
1: So your research looks at what you call the triple penalty of caregiving impacting women's financial security, careers and well-being. Can you explain what this triple penalty is and what the risks it can create are if it's left unaddressed?
3: We can find out that women often carry the responsibility of caring children, aging parent, and we also have to balance with our work as well. And that pressure shows in three critical areas of their life. We see that financial security, career progression, and also personal well-being. Also, there are some findings. We saw that around 72% of the women said they're the caregiver is a major barrier to improving their own financial security. And about 59% said it affects their career progression as well. And 60% said it limits their ability to practice self-care. These aren't just abstract pressure, but we can see that it's translating into real trade-off. And many of the surveyed respondents said that they have to cut back on their leisure and travel and also delay the retirement saving and with their limited investment opportunity in order to prioritize their family needs. We see that there's a global trend of longer longevity, especially for women, and women tend to live longer. For example, in Hong Kong, there's a recent survey that women, the average longevity has raised up to about 86 years old. So this will be a quite a huge gap, because you know that in Hong Kong, some of the working women, maybe they retire at the age of 60 or even 65. So that you can see that there's a gap post-retirement. You still have to save enough for 20 or 25 years. So that I think from the survey, we can see that how we can do the retirement planning or the saving is one of the critical issue or hot topic that at least at my age and with my friends, especially the working women friends that we may usually touch on. And we can also see that from our research and also finding that also underscore that addressing this kind of the triple penalty is not just about empowering women day to day, but about ensuring the caregiving does not quietly erode the financial progress for women, their families and their wider community.
1: Some of those statistics you come up with there are pretty crazy. And one of them in your report is that finds that nearly 9 in 10 women expect to be supporting aging parents, but only a quarter are actively saving. So what are the issues this sandwich generation face, and how can better financial planning help them?
3: We also find that from the research, 9 in 10 women expect to support their aging parents. For example, like me, I'm a working mom, I'm middle-aged. And
1: you don't have to admit your age.
3: I have a girl, 10 years old. I need to also support my parents, though they also have some retirement saving. But as you know that the living cost in Hong Kong is
1: very high.
3: Medical, housing, etc. So for me, my personal experience is that caring my children and also aging parent at the same time, it will add some pressure to myself as well. This suggests that women, maybe we can manage our family demand in the short term rather than planning across the life stage, because maybe somehow we are quite tied up at work or maybe some overwhelmed by family issue, maybe so that maybe we don't have much time to care about the relatively long-term planning. And somehow it may often create some trade-off that we just mentioned about, like cutting back on the leisure, travel or delaying our own retirement saving. So I think better planning can help us to bring responsibility into financial conversation earlier. Maybe like you just talk with your friends, or maybe you can seek advice from a trust advisor, from financial institution, insurance company, etc. Just try to seek advice. I think this may be half a way of how you can manage multi-dimensional pressure about life and family or work. And I want to share my experience as well, because just mentioned about I have a girl and we start to plan her education as well, because we understood that maybe according to her ability or interest, maybe she will study abroad or in Hong Kong, I don't know, but I just want to get prepared.
1: Yeah,
3: because maybe when she's 18, hopefully she will pursue her tertiary education. And we also understood that now we can see the technology advancement, fast-changing world, AI, etc. Maybe she would have interest in pursuing tertiary education abroad. So how we can manage the tuition fee? Is it in UK, Canada? It involves investment. It involves currency risk. Because in Hong Kong, we are using Hong Kong dollar or US dollar. So when you need to plan abroad, you need to take into account of currency risk. So I've just talked to my advisor, my friend, and then maybe she can give me some advice about, oh, you can consider some planning or some solutions that have multi-currency switching advantage that may enable us to better plan ahead with different life stage and also to take care of my little girl.
1: Now, let's take a little bit of a look at what women actually define as their financial success. And your research finds that they define it more in terms of stability and resilience rather than wealth accumulation. So what do these priorities tell us about how financial solutions and advice need to evolve to maybe suit women better?
3: Women, we may tend to prioritize building emergency savings. In my personal experience, we will define it as like you need to pay your rent or your housing expenses, and then we leave some buffer budget or save kind of safety money for your emergency medical needs and also retirement planning, etc. So that I think it will be good to have at least 6 to 9 months of this kind of emergency savings. We set aside it so that we can cope with any unexpected changes or anything surprise in your life. And we can also see that in our research, 65% of the women said they are financially better off than their mothers, because for like me or my friends, we are working women, and so that we can have double income in the family household, not look like our mother. My mom was a full-time mom, so it's much better to release the family financial pressure already. And across Asia, we can see that many women are budgeting, planning, and making financial decisions for the family. So we are probably the CFO of the family, because we are in charge for this kind of decision. And we can see that healthcare costs remain a top concern. From our research, 6 in 10 women telling us that one of the biggest barriers to financial security, and many even delaying their medical treatment to support their family members, so this is not healthy. Just like what I've mentioned, we need to set aside some money for emergency use for the medical. So I think we plan ahead in your early stage about medical expenses, to seek advisor about how we can better cope with this kind of longevity will be a good choice, I think. And we also see that from the survey, we can see that financial solutions and advice also evolve beyond one size fits all growth only mindset, because women are looking for advice that is more practical, more flexible and relevant. And many women are also seeking support to achieve a worry-free retirement. This is also a hot topic in Hong Kong right now, how we can retire without worry about the money. Lastly, I think we can also make some good use of a digital tool to save your time. For example, there are some retirement calculator. Digital tool is easy to use. You just need to input your age, your current income, your disposable income, and how you expect post-retirement life and how much you think you need to spend in a monthly basis, and then just a few clicks and then you can calculate your gap so that you can have a better planning with more visibility how much you need, and then so that you can have a more comprehensive financial planning.
1: Feel less stressed and more like you're going to have that worry-free retirement. Now, one of the things you have found, you've mentioned a few times that how sensible it can be to speak to a financial advisor, but relatively few women actually are doing that. So what are the barriers that are holding women back from seeking advice, and how can the industry better work with their needs to improve that?
3: From our findings, about 61% of the women said that they have the final say, like the CFO, over their household financial decision. And then also this rises even higher among some female breadwinner. But despite this, only 11% currently working with a financial advisor. Yeah, that's relative a lower ratio. And maybe one of the key barrier is perception. From the research, we also find that many women see the financial sector maybe relatively male dominated, and they feel that maybe traditional advice model don't always reflect how they can make decisions, especially those decisions that are tied to caregiving responsibility. So this also highlights a real opportunity for the industry to reflect and to provide more inclusive, relevant guidance. That means moving beyond a narrow focus on investment returns, and maybe we can take a more holistic approach that recognizes caregiving responsibility, career development, and also the importance of longevity and also healthcare planning.
1: Now, you've mentioned the use of a few tools already, like the budgeting on a digital app and things like that. But what practical steps can you maybe give us to help with bridging the gap between your daily financial discipline and making your long-term financial security?
3: From the findings, we see that many women already, they have a good practice, or they have a strong daily financial discipline, paying bills on time, budgeting and managing household expenses. But in a longer term, about like financial planning, it becomes more difficult when the work or caregiving, the pressure come together altogether. So to how we can bridge this gap, we can take several practical steps. For example, we use some budgeting tool, what we've talked about, the retirement calculator, something like that, so that you can manage cash flow. Cash flow is expenses like we can separate into a few buckets. Short term, longer term, maybe short term, we need to handle our daily or monthly expenses. And then longer term expenses, for example, like our retirement saving, our emergency medical expenses, and also for me, like my daughter education needs. So we can separate this into different buckets, like short, medium, and then long-term goal. And then we also need to build a financial knowledge through conversation with a professional. Like just I mentioned, I will talk to my advisor, my friend, about how I can plan my daughter. Maybe she pursue her tertiary education abroad. Mm-hmm. And also is securing the right protection about illness, critical illness, healthcare, life insurance, etc. Also, we can seek some specialized advice from financial planner who understand both our personal goal and our family needs. I think every one of us, we are different because we are going through with different life stage. Maybe I'm in the journey of wealth accumulation. That means my needs may be different in the early 20s, totally different. So I think talking to financial planner, trust advisor is important. And one last little tips maybe about investment is that we can make good use of some simple principle of investment, like dollar cost averaging, because we can do it in a disciplined way about investment pension or even some insurance solution that you can do it in a disciplined way to accumulate that month by month so that you can have a worry-free retirement, happy life.
1: Well, it's been brilliant to speak to you. Thank you for joining me today. Ada Kung, Chief Investment Strategist, Sun Life Asset Management.
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2: Radio 3. 5 minutes to six is the current time. Before we go, a quick look at how markets have moved across the globe today. Now, locally, the Hang Seng Index leading the APAC region in losses, down 1.56% at 25,633. The CSI 300 rising 0.49% at 4,938. Shanghai up 0.22% at 4,083. Shenzhen up 0.28% at 2,812. Now, Japan's Nikkei 225 ending today's trading session 2.5% higher at 68,402. That's a new record high. The broader topics adding 1.83% at 3,996. South Korean markets are closed today for Election Day. Meanwhile, in Australia, the Aussie ASX 200, that's up 0.7% at 8,785. The still open Nifty in Mumbai, India, last seen trading down 0.25% at 23,391. Now, European stocks are dropping today as investors continue to weigh U.S. proposals for sweeping new tariffs on 60 economies. Over in Europe, the Stoxx 600, that's currently down 0.39% at 622.93. The German DAX in Frankfurt, down 0.98% at 24,877. The CAC 40 in Paris, down 0.31% at 8,183. The FTSE 100 in London, last seen trading down a little over 0.25% at 10,346. Quick oil check. Brent crude up 2.78% at $98.67 a barrel. West Texas 3.02% up at $96.56 a barrel. Copper at $6.60 a pound. Gold at $4,473 US an ounce. Silver trading at $74.35 an ounce. Well, the U.S. 10-year Treasury bond yield at 4.487%. The U.S. dollar index, that's at 99.369. The Japanese yen at 159.83 against the U.S. dollars. That's weakened a little bit as well. Bitcoin dropping to a new low, $67,087 for one Bitcoin. 9:30 p.m. is when Wall Street opens tonight. The S&P 500 futures down 0.12%. That's at 7,614. The Nasdaq futures, that's up 0.13%. That's at 30,752. That's up 39.5 points. The Dow Jones Industrial Futures, that's the biggest loser so far, down 0.39% or 200 points. That's at 51,200. Well, on tomorrow's show, I'll be here with Anton Dialdis. We'll be joined by Andrew Sullivan. He is founder of Asian Market Sense. And Ivan Ilan. He is founder and CIO and head of research at Aligned Wealth Advisors Investment Management. After that, we'll be hearing from Tefik Laitia. He is director at Penta Group. We'll be talking about how the conversation around energy has shifted around energy following recent developments around the world, such as in the Strait of Hormuz, for example. We'll be back tomorrow, 5 to 6 p.m., right here on RTHK Radio 3. From the team behind Money Talk and The Close, have a fantastic evening ahead. Coming up next from the RTHK Newsroom is News Wrap.

0: With the amended Waterworks Ordinance, subdivided unit landlords can only recover water fees from tenants after settling the water bills. Landlords shall give receipts to tenants and keep copies for 2 years. The Water Supplies Department can request information from landlords. The maximum penalty for water overcharging has been increased to $25,000. Install the department's separate water meters now to avoid overcharging. Report overcharging for water. Keep receipts to make things clear.
1: Iced tea? 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Knock drugs out.

0: It's Wednesday, June the 3rd. You're listening to News Wrap with me, Ben Shea.
1: And I'm Peter Coveos. In tonight's program, John Lee welcomes accords between Hong Kong and Kazakh universities.
2: These agreements will deepen academic and research collaboration. They will strengthen people-to-people ties between Hong Kong and Kazakhstan.
0: Police say they have obtained the DNA sample of a baby boy at the center of a suspected child neglect case.
1: One person is killed and flights are disrupted in a drone attack on Kuwait's international airport.
0: And in sport, Hong Kong shuttlers have a rewarding day at the Indonesia Badminton Open.
1: That's all coming up next on News Wrap.
0: Chief Executive John Lee says agreements signed between education institutions in Hong Kong and Kazakhstan laid a foundation for further cooperation between the two sides for years to come. Haley Yip reports from the Kazakh capital, Astana.
3: John Lee and his delegation toured the Nazarbayev University in Astana and visited its teaching facilities on artificial intelligence, new materials, and energy technologies. During the tour that took place on his final day in Kazakhstan, Lee also witnessed the exchange of memoranda of understanding between the Kazakh institution and Hong Kong's Education University and Polytechnic University.
2: These agreements will deepen academic and research collaboration. They will strengthen people-to-people ties between Hong Kong and Kazakhstan. This growing network of institutional partnerships is precisely how we build enduring foundations for long-term cooperation and mutual rewards.
3: The chief executive noted that some 500 students from Kazakhstan are studying in Hong Kong universities, and he invited more people from the Central Asian country to pursue career opportunities in the SAR.
2: The Kazakh community in Hong Kong is growing, and I invite you to look to Hong Kong for your future students here. We welcome talented youth and entrepreneurs with open arms. The opportunities are wide open too.
3: President Xi Jinping first announced the Belt and Road Initiative at a landmark speech delivered here at Nazarbayev University in 2013. Kazakhstan became a member nation of the development strategy 2 years later.
2: Since its inception, the Belt and Road has developed a comprehensive framework for global partnership. It's anchored in policy coordination, infrastructure connectivity, free and unfettered trade, financial integration, and critically, people-to-people bonds. More than a decade on, the foundations laid here are delivering rewarding results.
3: Professor Waqar Ahmed, president of Nazarbayev University, said his institution, which opened in 2010, has a lot to learn from universities in the SAR.
4: We are a university which is still in the making. You've got well-established universities with a global reputation. We need to learn from you to get there. One of the inspiring examples for us is the Hong Kong University of Science and Technology. 35-year-old doesn't behave like a 35-year-old institution. Behaves like a fantastic, mature institution which competes with universities which are 200, 300, 400 years old. Fantastic in everything that it does. And that's the kind of inspiration that we get excited by.
3: Last year, Nazarbayev University launched a partnership with the Hong Kong University of Science and Technology to establish a joint Bachelor of Business Administration program under which students spend 2 years at each institution.
0: John Lee will head to Uzbekistan to continue his Central Asia trip.
1: Nazarbayev University also serves as a hub for collaboration and exchange between local and international talent. Haley Yip spoke to some of the people working there, including one from Hong Kong.
3: Meet Annie M, who's an associate professor of the School of Engineering and Digital Sciences at Nazarbayev University, or NU. Taking up the post 8 years ago, she remains one of few Hong Kong faces, not just at NU, but in Kazakhstan. The solar cell expert described Chief Executive John Lee's Central Asia tour as a long overdue catalyst.
5: I think it's a very good start. Yeah, I believe there will be more MOU and more collaborations with different university institutes in Hong Kong, with NU and Kazakhstan. So not just for research, but also other education program or other short courses.
3: Saw Kazakhstan as a pivotal member state in the Belt and Road Initiative and believed Hong Kong can do more to connect with various industries here, including students.
5: Young people, they will be more, you know, interested here and want to explore something new, not a typical country to visit like Kazakhstan. Central Asia, and we are also close with other countries of Central Asia.
3: Meanwhile, a startup based in the NU campus that produces educational kits for science, technology, engineering, and mathematics, or STEM, is eyeing an expansion in Hong Kong. Nurkin Balatov, Chief Operational Officer of Artisan Education, says his firm has been accepted into a startup support program at the Science Park in Sha Tin.
6: I hope that's a great opportunity and experience to try our product in another region, to try it with another students and get some more feedback. Another point is that there are a lot of manufacturers in Hong Kong, in China, so probably it would be great for us to cooperate with them so we can produce a lot more of our products.
3: He also hoped to tap into Hong Kong's talent pool.
6: As I know, there are a lot of strong universities in China, in Hong Kong, so probably it would be helpful to find some potential team members to get into our project.
3: Balatov said his firm is already piloting products across the world, including Turkey, Peru, and South Korea.
0: The executive director of the Travel Industry Council, Fanny Young, believes that the planned launch of direct flights between the SAR and Kazakhstan will boost the tourism industry. Chief Executive John Lee announced earlier that Cathay Pacific will begin direct flights to Kazakhstan's biggest city, Almaty, in the first quarter of next year. Young said the council is pleased to learn about the flight arrangements to tap into the Central Asian market.
7: We found that the tourism resources is very, very interesting. And then definitely it will, I mean, the scenery is sort of beautiful as well. So definitely it will attract Hong Kong people. Prior to the COVID, we had direct flight to Kazakhstan. But since the COVID, it stopped and then it didn't reopen again. So I am quite positive that it will help us to explore these new destinations for Hong Kong residents once the direct flight is available.
1: Researchers in Kazakhstan say Hong Kong's sound financial system, infrastructure and regulatory regime make it an ideal partner and fundraising hub for green energy products. Their comments come as Chief Executive John Lee is set to wrap up his visit to Kazakhstan tonight before heading to Uzbekistan. Haley Yip once again reports from Astana.
3: Having committed to the Paris Climate Change Treaty and a 2060 carbon neutrality target, Kazakhstan has every reason to accelerate its decarbonization drive. Nurshan Naraja, head of the Renewable Energy Lab at National Laboratory Astana, is optimistic of the future.
8: So our government is putting more effort on that. We have a lot of projects going on. Our government is more paying attention to develop new technology, like renewable energy technologies.
3: The nanotechnology expert, who attended the International Hydrogen Development Symposium in Hong Kong last month, believed there is plenty of room for cooperation between Kazakhstan and the SAR.
8: We learned that Hong Kong become a very important hub for development of the hydrogen, also renewable energy. Hong Kong has a very good transportation system, also a capital investment system.
3: Fellow Kazakh researcher Yerbalay Magazov suggested Hong Kong look into developing a trading mechanism for green hydrogen.
9: The role of Hong Kong as a hub would be to make it as not energy material, but as the valuable asset, special frameworks, taxonomy, the legislation, so the hydrogen can be traded as a stock material.
3: Their laboratory in the Kazakh capital has already demonstrated the potential of clean energy after building a system last year that converts solar energy into hydrogen. But Magazov acknowledged they need to drive down costs before green hydrogen can really take off. It remains 3 to 5 times more expensive than gray hydrogen, which is derived from fossil fuels.
9: The biggest problem is bankability. Lots of people with lots of money, but they need to be sure that in the future this green hydrogen would be profitable. And right now, if you calculate, it's a non-profitable thing.
3: This, according to Magazov, is where the Hong Kong brand comes into play.
9: If Hong Kong trusts this country, everyone can also trust. And that allows future investors to pour money and investments into this particular market.
3: With global energy markets remaining volatile, Magazov felt that Central Asia and China should forge closer ties.
0: Police say they have obtained the DNA sample of a baby boy at the center of a suspected child neglect case, as well as samples from the couple said to be his parents for verification. Officers said the couple gave permission for the tests. The baby boy has already undergone checks in hospital following his parents' arrest yesterday, and medical workers found no apparent injuries on him. The Social Welfare Department said the boy has been sent to a shelter, according to a court order, and he's under professional care. A lawmaker earlier described the case as mind-boggling, saying he could not understand how the parents would leave their newborn without a birth certificate or any medical records. And a medical expert has expressed concern about the baby's health. Wendy Wong reports.
10: Speaking on an RTHK program, Peter Kuhn, who chairs the Legislative Council's Social Welfare Panel, said baby safety matters most, and the court could issue a protection order if the parents are found unfit to care for the child.
11: Following the issuance of a child protection order, the baby could be sent to a facility that specializes in caring for newborns. As for who becomes the guardian, that really depends on the court's order. But theoretically, temporary guardianship could be granted to the Director of Social Welfare.
10: Speaking on the same program, Patrick Ip, a pediatrics professor at the University of Hong Kong, said he's worried about the baby's health.
12: This case makes me uneasy. The parents had two other children, neither went smoothly. One of them died young. Was there a problem with the way they cared for them? For this newborn without a birth certificate, there's no way to get proper vaccinations or health monitoring. This is very far from ideal.
10: The Social Welfare Department said it is seeking a protection order for the infant from the court and will devise a plan that puts the baby's health and interests first.
1: Parents who applied for a Primary 1 place for their children through the central allocation system were informed about the outcome today. Some said the result was the same as the one in a text message that was mistakenly sent a day ahead of schedule due to a system error. Janice Lowe has that story.
13: The Education Bureau said out of the 16,345 pupils who took part in this year's Primary 1 central allocation, around 86%, or more than 14,000, were given their top three choices. Combined with discretionary places, the overall satisfaction rate stood at nearly 94%. Some parents, including a man surnamed Chung, decided to go door-knocking at their preferred school, even though his daughter was allocated the top choice in the school where they live, consistent with a text message mistakenly sent a day earlier.
14: When I got the text message, I was shocked. But the Education Bureau sent another message to tell us to disregard it. But it didn't make a difference to my plans, because I had already planned to go door-knocking at another school next.
13: A woman surnamed Choi said she decided to try her luck by door-knocking, as her child was given the fifth choice, the same as the text message she received a day ago, only the date was different.
15: I was mentally prepared, as I expected the result to be the same. Getting the result a day earlier or a day later made no difference to my preparatory work, as I had prepared in advance.
13: Polly Chan, principal of Yao Ma Tee Catholic Primary School, Hai Wang Road, said only a few parents contacted her school earlier over the text message error.
16: They want to know whether the result is official confirmation or just a false message. I don't think we have any chaos and confusion on the ground because our frontline staff were well prepared.
13: Chen said her school has a quota of 10 to 13 spots for door-knocking parents, meaning that about 30 pupils will compete for a place. The Bureau reminded parents to register their child with the allocated school next Tuesday or Wednesday. If they are unable to do so, they should contact the school, otherwise their child would lose the slot.
0: The Pay Trend Survey Committee has unanimously validated the findings of a Pay Trend Survey report that points to a salary increment of 4.12% for senior civil servants. Middle-ranking employees could get a rise of 2.64% and juniors 1.17%. The Executive Council will make the final decision after considering five other factors. These are the state of the economy, cost of living changes, staff pay claims, civil service morale, and the government's fiscal position.
1: Veteran stage actor and director Chung King Fai has died at the age of 89. Affectionately known as King Sir, Chung was the founding dean of the School of Drama at the Hong Kong Academy for Performing Arts. Over his long career, he also worked as a drama educator, television producer, presenter, and voiceover artist.
0: Many regional stock markets advanced on a rally in AI-related shares. Japan's Nikkei climbed 2.5% to close above 68,000 points for the first time, just 2 days after breaching 67,000. But in Hong Kong, tech firms led a decline as the Hang Seng Index shed 1.6% to end the day at 25,633. Mainland stocks closed higher, with Shanghai gaining 0.2% and Shenzhen up 0.7%.
1: The Trump administration has proposed additional duties of 10 or 12.5% on products from 60 economies following an investigation into imports of goods allegedly made with forced labor. Raymond Young reports.
17: The proposal by U.S. Trade Representative Jameson Greer follows an investigation into America's trading partners. The probe centered on whether countries took action to crack down on forced labor and whether goods made in such a way had an impact on U.S. commerce. The trade representative said 60 economies failed to impose or effectively implement a forced labor prohibition. He claimed that as a result, American workers are forced to compete on an uneven playing field. There will be a public consultation on the proposed tariffs before a final decision is made. Some items, such as beef, coffee, and certain fruits and nuts, were escaped a new levy. U.S. officials launched the trade probe after the Supreme Court ruled in February that U.S. President Donald Trump had overstepped his authority when he imposed sweeping tariffs on imports.
1: The foreign ministry says China opposes unilateral tariffs, adding that trade and economic issues should be resolved through talks on the basis of equality, mutual respect, and mutual benefit.
0: One person has been killed and several others have been injured in a drone strike on a passenger terminal at Kuwait's international airport, forcing the suspension of flights. Iran has not commented on Kuwaiti claims that Tehran launched the attack. Azam Khan reports.
18: Online images showed burning debris in a car park after the drone strike. Kuwait's Ministry of Defense spokesman, Brigadier General Saud Abdulaziz Al-Atwan, blamed the drone attack on Iran. He said the strikes resulted in significant damage to the terminal building and injuries. Al-Atwan said the injured had received medical care. Kuwait's Civil Aviation Authority suspended air traffic and transferred arriving flights to alternative airports. The strikes came as semi-official Iranian news agencies said Tehran had stopped communicating with mediators about extending a ceasefire in the war which was started by the United States and Israel 3 months ago. U.S. President Donald Trump, however, insisted that talks are continuing. The foreign ministry in Tehran, meanwhile, condemned U.S. attacks on an Iranian oil tanker in the Strait of Hormuz and a telecommunications tower on Keshem Island, saying the strikes violated a ceasefire.
0: Tehran accused Kuwait and Bahrain of allowing the United States to use their territory to launch attacks on Iranian targets. Iran also warned that it will unleash a barrage of missiles and drones if there are fresh U.S. attacks.
1: A fire has ripped through a hotel in New Delhi, killing at least 21 people and injuring more than 40. The blaze at the Flourish Stay Bed and Breakfast was one of the deadliest in the Indian capital in recent years. Media reports say many of those killed had come from Africa for medical treatment in Delhi.
0: There's been a sharp drop in the number of suspected Ebola cases in the Democratic Republic of the Congo, or DRC. The number slumped to 116 from over 1,000 reported last week. The World Health Organization says many suspected cases were ruled out after testing. The DRC has recorded more than 340 confirmed Ebola cases, including 60 deaths in the current outbreak. Chinese medical experts mean

0: meanwhile, have arrived in the DRC capital, Kinshasa, to help the Central African state fight Ebola. The team is headed by Liu Ming from the National Health Commission.
1: We will work with the DRC health authorities and relevant research institutions to study the dynamics of the disease, especially its patterns of evolution, and to formulate specific plans and strategies for next step prevention and control efforts. These include relevant assistance programs. Ultimately, we seek to help the people of the DRC achieve the goal of bringing the Ebola outbreak under control.
2: A severe tropical storm that swept past the greater Tokyo region has caused transport and business disruptions. Up to 60,000 households on Japan's main island of Honshu lost power. Marcus Lum with details.
3: The storm named Jiangmi made landfall in southern Wakayama Prefecture at typhoon strength before weakening as it headed to the region around the capital. The highest flood alert was issued, but downgraded later. Officials, however, urged people living along rivers to move to higher ground. Japan's meteorological agency warned that some areas along the Pacific coast were at risk of life-threatening disasters. Airlines cancelled nearly 900 international and domestic flights, while some bullet train services in affected areas were delayed. Some factories suspended operations amid heavy rain, which paralyzed road traffic in Tokyo.
0: The United Nations has urged the world to prepare for extreme heat caused by the El Niño phenomenon. The body is predicting above-average temperatures in most parts of the world over the next few months, as Jamie Clark reports.
4: I thank the World Meteorological
5: UN Secretary General Antonio Guterres warned that El Niño is expected to arrive in the coming months with 90% certainty. He cited a new update from the World Meteorological Organization, or WMO. El Niño is a periodic warming of sea surface temperatures in the central and eastern Pacific Ocean. It typically lasts between 9 and 12 months, according to the UN's weather agency. The WMO said warm ocean waters were driving El Niño's development and said it is likely the weather phenomenon will continue until November. Guterres said it was a reminder of the need for a shift away from fossil fuels towards renewable energy.
4: The world must treat it as the urgent climate warning it is. El Niño conditions will pour fuel on the fire of a warming world. Impacts will hit even harder, travel even further, and cross borders with devastating speed.
5: The WMO said it remained uncertain how strong El Niño will be, as models differ on its severity, but officials warned of the need to be ready. WMO Secretary General Celeste Saulo said a potential strong El Niño would exacerbate drought and heavy rainfall and increase the risk of heat waves both on land and in the ocean. The weather pattern is known to disrupt regional climates, potentially bringing warmer temperatures across the globe, while increasing rainfall to the southern parts of South America and the United States, parts of the Horn of Africa and Central Asia. El Niño can also cause drought in Australia, Central America, Indonesia and parts of South Asia, and spur hurricane formations in the central and eastern Pacific, the WMO said. Saulo said the last El Niño, which meteorologists said was strong in 2023 to 2024, contributed to making 2024 the hottest year on record.
2: The Trump administration has decided to scrap a controversial plan to compensate people who claim to be victims of government abuse. The so-called weaponization fund would have amounted to $1.8 billion. Democrats described it as a slush fund for U.S. President Donald Trump's allies. The plan was abandoned after Republican lawmakers warned that it might derail the passage of a bill to finance Trump's immigration crackdown. Acting Attorney General Todd Blanche addressed a congressional panel.
6: Remember, the fund wasn't set up yet. There were no commissioners named. There was no claimants brought anything in front of. There was no claims made yet. So, yes, we're not moving forward with the fund.
0: Hong Kong-born conductor Elim Chan says she wants audiences to keep returning for more when she becomes music director of the San Francisco Symphony. The 39-year-old will be the first woman to take up the prestigious post in the orchestra's 115-year history. Azam Khan asked Chan what went through her mind when she found out she was selected.
7: My

0: first reaction was totally like, I think, well, I screamed, I cried happy tears, I did a happy dance in the room. But at the same time, I remember I had this incredible calmness as well. It's like when you felt like, I think I felt like I was arriving, you know, at this, at the right time, at the right place. Like, I just felt it in my gut. So it's a wonderful sort of, you know, like knowing deep inside, this is great, you know.
1: You know, Aleem, you grew up in Hong Kong, studied in the U.S., and lived in Europe, right? So I'm just wondering, how much does your international perspective shape the way that you approach your craft?
0: Well, I think it's, well, Hong Kong for sure, like, you know, the life, you know, growing up in Hong Kong, there's this, I mean, we work so hard, right?
1: Hmm.
0: And this sort of, you know, chasing to become the best, you know, to try our best and, you know, going for excellence, perfection. And I think this is a great, in that sense, training, because my craft literally asks for that, right? You know, it's a nonstop sort of, you know, going after, you know, the truth in the score and, you know, in the music. And at the same time, like, I just, you know, felt a lot of, you know, support since, you know, I that's where I learned music.
1: Mm.
0: I started, you know, taking the piano, and then I was singing in the children's choir. I was in it. And then from there, I also picked up the cello. You know, the opportunities were, you know, just, you know, boundless. I could, you know, go to concerts. So that's Hong Kong. And then, of course, like, my training was in America. And that just, you know, in that sense, I just felt like the critical mind was being trained there. And I was, you know, being completely opened and exposed to, you know, totally even, like, different level of, you know, music, but also arts, and just in general, like, how much knowledge is out there. And, you know, just the world view was completely opened up. And then, of course, Europe was where I started my career. And, you know, it's where the traditions are, and, you know, all these wonderful music, you know, music halls are. So it's really, I think, I just trace all my roots, and I feel really, in that sense, international, because I soaked up everything from every place I have spent time, and I'm really grateful.
2: It's 26 past 6. Sports is next.
3: We start with badminton, and Hong Kong China's Angus Ng has received a walkover into the last 16 of the Indonesia Open in Jakarta. The SAR star had split the first two games against Singapore's Lo Kien Yu when his opponent retired injured. Ng is joined in the second round by his SAR teammate Lee Chuk Yu, who upset France's fourth seed Christo Popov 21-15, 19-21, 21-11. Ng and Lee stay on course for a quarterfinal meeting. Earlier in the day, Hong Kong's Lian Yang and Yang Pui Lam advanced in the women's doubles, beating Japan's Arisa Igarashi and Chiharu Shida in three games to reach the last 16.
2: On the ice, the Las Vegas Golden Knights have struck first in the NHL Stanley Cup Final. They beat the Carolina Hurricanes 5-4 in Game 1 of the best-of-seven series after overcoming an early red-hot start from the host, who opened the scoring 25 seconds into the contest. The result hands the Hurricanes the top seed in the East, just their second defeat in this year's playoffs. Game 2 stays in Carolina on Friday morning, Hong Kong time.
3: In tennis, Germany's Alexander Zverev remains on track for a first-ever Grand Slam title. The world number 3 defeated Spanish teenager Rafael Hodar 7-6, 6-1, 6-3 to advance into the French Open semi-finals for the fifth time in his career. Zverev may still be chasing his first Grand Slam, but he says he's already accomplished an even more difficult feat by becoming singles champion at the Tokyo Olympics in 2021.
4: The gold medal for me is the most difficult thing to win because you get a chance once every 4 years. And it's special in a way that there's so little people that have done it. And I think you do it for your country, you do it for the people back home. So I will never trade my gold medal for anything. But I wouldn't mind to add a few things to my list as well.
2: Zverev's victory ended an impressive debut at Roland Garros for Hodor. The Spanish teenager was just the fifth man this century to reach the last eight in Paris on his first ever main draw, joining a prestigious list that includes Rafael Nadal.
5: Well, I mean, all these matches help me, you know, to realize that if you want to compete against the best players in the world, you have to keep your level, you know, all the time the same. You cannot have a lot of downs, you know, during the matches, especially when you're playing a five-set match. And what I learned about me is that I can compete against anyone, you know, but I still, you know, have to improve a lot of things that these matches will help me to improve those things.
3: In the women's draw, Russian teenager Mira Andreeva powered into the semifinals with a commanding 6-love, 6-3 win over Romania's Sorana Sirstia. The 19-year-old set the tone early, taking the first set in just 24 minutes and finishing the match in under an hour. Andreeva next faces Marta Kostyuk, who battled past fellow Ukrainian Elina Svitolina to reach her first Grand Slam semi-final.
2: In football, Liverpool are reportedly in advanced talks to land former Bournemouth boss Andoni Iraola as their new manager. It comes just days after the Merseyside club parted ways with Arne Slot after a turbulent second season in charge.
3: And that's your look at sports. The weather forecast for tonight and tomorrow: becoming cloudy overnight, isolated showers tomorrow. The minimum temperature will be about 29 degrees in the morning. Very hot with sunny periods during the day. The maximum temperature will be around 34 degrees in the urban areas and a couple of degrees higher in the new territories. Right now, 31 degrees Celsius. The relative humidity, 72%.

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2: This is Sunset Sounds with Simon Wilson.

Absolute classic, Queen and Bicycle Race, kicking off this Wednesday evening Sunset Sounds. Welcome along to the show. I'm Simon Wilson, keeping you company through till nine. Between now and then, we're getting up to our usual midweek madness. Coming up in about 56 minutes, I'll have a couple

After the news at 9, Alison Howe will be along to take care of you, along with a Common Room team. Right now, though, we'll have a look, see what is going on. Count 8 days till the World Cup kicks off in USA, Canada and Mexico. 16 days from now, it'll be Dragon Boat Day here in Hong Kong, which is a public holiday. Whoop, whoop, whoop. 26 days till they're serving up the action at Wimbledon. 80 days till the Premier League kicks off again. 205 sleeps until Santa comes a-calling, making it 212 days till we greet 2027. What's going on around the world today? It is World Bicycle Day. Yes, that's why we played Queen. It's also World Cider Day. Oh, yes, it's like apple juice in alcohol format. World Clubfoot Day. It's, oh, in the UK and US, National Egg Day. I like a nice hard-boiled egg at first thing in the morning. Lovely. In the US, it's Impersonate Authority Day. Oh, just look. No, we're not going to go there. It's also Repeat Day. In the US, it's also Repeat Day in the US. In National Chocolate Macaroon Day as well. God, they do celebrate some good things in the US. In Ecuador, it is Chimborazo Day. In Japan, it's Broken Dolls Day. And feast-wise, it is St. Collidy's Day and St. Kevin's Day, the patron of Ireland, and Charles Lwanga's Day, the patron of young Africans. We're at 24 minutes away from 7 on this Wednesday evening. It is a very hot day today. It has been anyway. So it's time to, since it is World Cider Day, enjoy a little cider with the Wurzels.

0: proper job.
1: The Rural Representative Election Voter Registration Campaign has been launched. Applications for new voter registrations or changes of a registered elector's particulars should be submitted by June 16th this year. For the resident representative election and the Kaifeng representative election, applicants must submit address proof. Eligible persons should register now

0: best.
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16 minutes away from seven. Time to put on our thinking caps, have a swig of our sundowners. Have two swigs, why not? It's been a hot day, yeah, need to rehydrate. Grab your pen and paper, let's do the general knowledge quiz questions. Which chemical element has the symbol Ba? Which British television series was first broadcast in 1983 as a single drama called Wooden Top? Where is US sculptor Gutzon Borglum's largest and most famous work? Once again, our Wednesday evening general knowledge quiz questions. Which chemical element has the symbol Ba? Which British television series was first broadcast in 1983 as a single drama called Wooden Top? And where is US sculptor Gutzon Borglum's largest and most famous work? Back shortly with the answers to that terrible trio. Right now, we're heading to the 1970s with one of the first world music hits of, well, ever, I guess, OCBSA, Sunshine Day.

Infection with a human immunodeficiency virus, or HIV, is now considered a manageable chronic disease. 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

Hootie and the Blowfish. Time is 5 minutes away from seven. Let's do the answers to our general knowledge quiz questions. Which chemical element has the symbol Ba? For that, you should have had barium. Which British television series was first broadcast in 1983 as a single drama called Wooden Top? That would be The Bill. And where is US sculptor Goodson Borglum's largest and most famous work? That would be Mount Rushmore, South Dakota. To the news we go with Wanda Jackson. Thunder on the Mountains.

0: RTHK, the news at 7 with Tom McElinden. Police say a couple arrested on suspicion of child neglect have finally agreed to DNA tests to prove they're the parents of a baby said to have been born at home recently. The Social Welfare Department says the boy's been placed in care for now on the orders of a court. Medical checks found he was in good health. The case came to light after the couple went public over a custody battle involving another child who is thought to be in care in Sweden. Chief Executive John Lee says new agreements between education institutions in Hong Kong and Kazakhstan lay the foundation for further cooperation between the two places for years to come. During a visit to Nazarbayev University in Astana, he witnessed the signing of MOUs between the institution and the SAR's Education University and PolyU.
1: These agreements will deepen academic and research collaboration. They will strengthen people-to-people ties between Hong Kong and Kazakhstan. This growing network of institutional partnerships is precisely how we build enduring foundations for long-term cooperation and mutual rewards.
0: Anning Ng is an associate professor at Nazarbayev University's School of Engineering and Digital Sciences.
2: I think it's a very good start. Yeah, I believe there will be more MOU and more collaborations with different university institutes in Hong Kong, with NU and Kazakhstan. So not just for research, but also other education program or other short courses, which can be continually to be promoted between Kazakhstan and Hong Kong. And here, Kazakhstan is one of the important country under the frame of One Belt, One Road. I believe a lot of other opportunities, financial support from the Chinese government, from the Hong Kong government, will further encourage the people, Chinese people, to come here and see, explore, and do the collaborations.
0: Education officials say about 86% of children entered into this year's Primary 1 Central Allocation have been granted one of their top three choices of schools. The results have been sent out again after an operational error meant parents received the text messages a day early. These parents spoke to RTHK about yesterday's blunder.
3: When I got the text message, I was shocked. But the Education Bureau sent another message to tell us to disregard it. But it didn't make a difference to my plans, because I had already planned to go door knocking at another school next.
4: I was mentally prepared, as I expected the result to be the same. Getting the result a day earlier or a day later made no difference to my preparatory work, as I had prepared in advance.
0: A fire has torn through a hotel in New Delhi, killing at least 21 people and injuring more than 40. TV footage showed two people jumping from a higher floor of the building in a residential neighborhood popular with students and young professionals. This man says he saw the fire.
5: I was going to the shop in the morning. There was a small fire here at first, then it kept increasing. As the fire increased, it seemed as if there was no way to jump from here. People spread mattresses, and a woman from the third floor jumped on it with a little kid. She fractured her leg.
0: Media reports say many of those killed had gone to Delhi from Africa for medical treatment. A severe tropical storm has ripped across Japan with fierce winds and torrential rain disrupting transport and businesses and knocking out power to tens of thousands of homes. The country's meteorological agency warned that some areas along the Pacific coast were at risk of life-threatening disasters. Airlines cancelled hundreds of flights. These passengers were stuck at Tokyo's Haneda Airport.
6: We were supposed to go back to Hong Kong, but then our flight got delayed 4 hours, and now we're unable to check in any luggage. I'm really, really anxious.
7: We were going home to the United States, but you know, this plane had to stop by in Japan because someone got sick in the plane. I think she had a heart attack or something. So we have to drop it off. But then the flight is cancelled, so we have to stay overnight somewhere.
0: Veteran stage actor and director Chung King-Fai has died at the age of 89.

Originally known as King Sir, Cheung was the founding dean of the School of Drama at the Hong Kong Academy for Performing Arts. Over a long career, he also worked as a television producer, presenter, and voiceover artist. The weather, it's going to become cloudy. Tomorrow we'll have isolated showers and sunny periods. Temperatures will range from 29 to 34 degrees in urban areas and a couple of degrees higher in the New Territories. We'll have moderate southwesterly winds. Friday will be extremely hot with highs of 37 degrees or more. There'll be a few showers and thunderstorms on Saturday. Right now at the observatory it's 31 degrees with the relative humidity at 73%. That's the latest news from RTHK.

Birthday Girl, Saffron, fronting Republica. That one must have been around, 95, probably 96. Kicking off this second hour of Sunset Sounds for this Wednesday evening. Simon Wilson with you in the hot seat through till 9. Up in about 20 minutes after we have a look at the weather. Got a couple of solid gold soul sounds for sunset for you. Before the news at 8, we'll run our survey, which is about things that Americans don't know. What else are we going to do? Well, between now and 8.30, we squeeze in a few quirky stories and the bit I love best. We play your requests. So if there's something you'd like to hear, all you have to do is give us a call. 233-88266 is the number. Don't hang around, because after 8.30, no more requests. No, no, no. We do the birthday file and see what happened this day, the 3rd of June in history. Up to the news at 9 we'll go, and then Alice Now and the Common Room team will be with you through till 10. Moving on now, we head to 1996. No, we go from 1996 to the year 2006. Oh, I know, it's crazy.

Gnarls Barkley. That was such a huge hit. It was like a global one. Crazy here on Sunset Sounds. 14 minutes past seven now. Office, politics, work. Oh, it can be more than work. It can be really hard work. And Lynn Taylor,

a workplace expert and the author of Tame Your Terrible Office Tyrant, How to Manage Childish Boss Behaviour and Thrive in Your Job, has come up with a list of things you should never say at the workplace. These might make you seem untrustworthy. This is a secret, but I'm not supposed to tell you this. I swore I wouldn't repeat this, but if you repeat this, I'll deny I ever said it. I really don't have to do this, but I'm not going to lie. Do you want me to be honest? Do you want to know the truth? To tell you the truth, trust me, or honestly. Yeah, now they're the 10 things that make you seem, well, untrustworthy. She didn't stop there. She got more phrases. These ones make you seem as wishy-washy. I believe so. For now, yes. I can't promise this, but I'll try. This is unofficial. Good luck. You know best. I'm not saying that. Things make you seem wishy-washy. What else are we going to do? Oh, let's have a look, let's have a look. Oh, these make you sound like an uncaring idiot. Oh, we're going up there, stepping it up a notch. I'm sure you'll do something for me someday. If I offend you, I'm sorry. My bad. Happens. Sorry, but... Yeah, these things make you seem like you don't care, uncaring. And these last ones, just bluster. I'll get back to you. Don't overthink it. I'm not worried. Everyone thinks that you are... Just be happy that... your lucky things turned out the way they did this time. Workplace phrases you hate to hear. I'd love to hear from you. 23388 266 is the number. Lola Young now. She gets messy.

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New music from Lauv. Twenty-five minutes past 7. Now, I just figured, I found something out. The psychological reason why people move around when they're talking on the phone. When I read this, I thought, yeah, I do that. When I'm talking on the phone, I tend to walk about. I said, yeah. While you're talking to someone in person, your brain is taking far more than just their words. It's constantly reading facial expressions, eye contact, posture, and subtle changes in tone. All of that helps you understand meaning, emotion, intent, and without having to think about it too much. But when those visual clues have taken away, yeah, you guessed it, your brain has to fill in the gaps using voice alone. That takes far more effort than you expect. So you become like an AI and consume more water and overheat. Well, not quite, but yeah, that extra mental effort often shows up physically, which is why so many people end up moving around without even thinking about it. And there was me thinking I moved around a lot on the phone because, well, always seem to call me when I need to loo. Here's ELO as we head to the weather, then a couple of solid gold soul sounds for sunset.

0: forecast for tonight and tomorrow. Becoming cloudy overnight with isolated showers tomorrow. Minimum temperature 29 degrees in the morning. Very hot with sunny periods during the day. Maximum temperature around 34 degrees in the concrete jungle and a couple of degrees higher in the New Territories. Winds will be moderate southwesterlies. The outlook extremely hot on Friday with temperatures in the New Territories reaching up to 37 degrees. A few showers and thunderstorms on Saturday and still very hot in some areas. Occasional showers in the following couple of days. The high temperature will be alleviated. Air quality health index is currently low to moderate. The readings are 3 and 4. Air temperature 31 degrees Celsius. Relative humidity 76%. And yes, the very hot weather warning is in effect. 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

So good. Instrumentation from the Funk Brothers, of course. That is The Temptations, The Way You Do, The Things You Do. And before that, we heard from the Commodores, fronted by Lionel Richie, and Three Times a Lady. There, you a couple of solid gold soul sounds for this Wednesday evening. Time now 22 and a half minutes away from 8. Keep the requests a coming. 233-88-266 is the number. One from the birthday file, multi-instrumentalist and vocalist Ian Hunter celebrates his birthday today. He was the frontman for Mott the Hoople.

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Foo Fighters, and next year here on Sunset Sounds, 15 minutes away from 8, Peebo Bryson, the famed singer featured on Disney classics such as Beauty and the Beast and Aladdin's Whole New World, died on

Tuesday at the age of 75, his family said. We're tremendously moved by the outpouring of love, prayers and support from fans, friends and colleagues around the world, Peebo Bryson's family said. While our hearts are broken, we find comfort in knowing how deeply Peebo was loved and how many lives were touched by his voice and his generous spirit. His legacy and music will live on for generations to come. He transitioned peacefully at 5 p.m. Eastern Time as he was surrounded by the love of his family and those closest to him, his family said. His passing comes days after he suffered a stroke and more than 7 years after he suffered what was described as a mild heart attack at his home in Georgia. He was a two-time Grammy Award winner, having taken honours for Best Pop Performance for a duo or group in 92 and 94 with the two Disney tracks I mentioned earlier. Other notable tracks from the vocalist include 1997's As Long As There's Christmas with the late Roberta Flack, and 1993 By The Time The Night Is Over with Kenny G. What was the other one he did? The Closer I Get To You. Yes, that was another one. And so many beautiful tracks. Peebo Bryson has passed away at the age of 75.

Easy. What a great album that Man of Colours was. 5 minutes from eight, let's do our survey for this Wednesday evening. 38% of Americans don't know what

0: RTHK, the news at 8 with Peter Koveos. Police say a couple arrested on suspicion of child neglect have finally agreed to DNA tests to prove they're the parents of a baby said to have been born at home recently. The Social Welfare Department says the boy has been placed in care for now on the orders of a court. Medical checks found he was in good health. The case came to light after the couple went public over a custody battle involving another child who was thought to be in care in Sweden. Chief Executive John Lee says new agreements between education institutions in Hong Kong and Kazakhstan lay the foundation for further cooperation between the two places for years to come. During a visit to Nazarbayev University in Astana, he witnessed the signing of MOUs between the institution and the SAR's Education University and PolyU.
1: These agreements will deepen academic and research collaboration. They will strengthen people-to-people ties between Hong Kong and Kazakhstan. This growing network of institutional partnerships is precisely how we build enduring foundations for long-term cooperation and mutual rewards.
0: Chief Executive John Lee says new agreements between education institutions in Hong Kong, Kazakhstan lay the foundation for further cooperation between the two places. Education officials say about 86% of children entered into the allocation. Annie Nee is an associate professor at Nazarbayev University at School of Engineering and Digital Sciences.
2: I think it's a very good start. Yeah, I believe there will be more MOU and more collaborations with different university institutes in Hong Kong, with NU and Kazakhstan. So not just for research, but also other education program or other short courses, which can be continually to be promoted between Kazakhstan and Hong Kong. And here, Kazakhstan is one of the important countries under the frame of One Belt, One Road. I believe a lot of other opportunities, financial support from the Chinese government, from the Hong Kong government, will further and encourage the people, Chinese people, to come here and see, explore, and do the collaborations.
0: Education officials say about 86% of children entered into this year's Primary 1 Central Allocation have been granted one of their top three choices of schools. The results have been sent out again after an operational error meant parents received the text messages a day early. These parents spoke to RTHK about yesterday's blunder.
3: When I got the text message, I was shocked. But the Education Bureau sent another message to tell us to disregard it. But it didn't make a difference to my plans, because I had already planned to go door knocking at another school next.
4: I was mentally prepared, as I expected the result to be the same. Getting the result a day earlier or a day later made no difference to my preparatory work, as I had prepared in advance.
0: A fire has torn through a hotel in New Delhi, killing at least 21 people and injuring more than 40. TV footage showed two people jumping from a higher floor in the building in a residential neighborhood popular with students and young professionals. This man says he saw the fire.
5: I was going to the shop in the morning. There was a small fire here at first, then it kept increasing. As the fire increased, it seemed as if there was no way to jump from here. People spread mattresses, and a woman from the third floor jumped on it with a little kid. She fractured her leg.
0: A severe tropical storm has ripped across Japan with fierce winds and torrential rain disrupting transport and businesses and knocking out power to tens of thousands of homes. The country's meteorological agency warned that some areas along the Pacific coast were at risk of life-threatening disasters. Airlines canceled hundreds of flights. These passengers were stuck at Tokyo's Haneda Airport.
6: We were supposed to go back to Hong Kong, but then our flight got delayed 4 hours, and now we're unable to check in any luggage. I'm really, really anxious.
7: We were going home to the United States, but, you know, this plane had to stop by in Japan because someone got sick in the plane. I think she had a heart attack or something, so we have to drop it off. But then the flight is canceled, so we have to stay and stay overnight somewhere.
0: Veteran stage actor and director Chung King-fai has died at the age of 89. Affectionately known as King Sir, Chung was the founding dean of the School of Drama at the Hong Kong Academy for Performing Arts. Over his long career, he also worked as a television producer, presenter, and voiceover artist. Quick look at the forecast before we go. Weather for tonight and tomorrow, cloudy overnight, isolated showers tomorrow. Minimum temperature will be about 29 degrees in the morning, very hot, with sunny periods during the day. Maximum temperature about 34 in the urban areas, a couple degrees higher in the new territories. Currently, it's 30 degrees, and the humidity is 77%, and there's a very hot weather warning in effect. The news from RTHK.

birthday boy Danny Wilde fronting the Rembrandts back in 1995. My goodness, I'll be there for you. Because we're friends. Yeah, that's why. I'm Simon Wilson. This is the third and final hour of this Wednesday evening Sunset Sounds. Got another 51 minutes or so to go. Up in about 20 minutes or so, we'll have a look at the weather, then open up the birthday file. After that, we'll see what happened this day, the 3rd of June. I'm getting the month right today, yeah, in history. And then we'll dust off those history books. Yeah, yeah, yeah. And after the news at 9, Alison Howe will be along. She'll be with you through till 10, along with a Common Room team. Now, before the news, we ran our survey for this Wednesday evening. Saying 38% of Americans don't know what. Oh, I know, that's so broad. Amazingly, it's actually the name of their national anthem, yet 38% of Americans don't know the name of the Star-Spangled Banner.

Childish Gambino, that one from what would be about 10 years ago now. But what a classic. This is America. This is Sunset Sounds. I'm Simon Wilson. I'm with you for another 48 minutes or so. Now, this sounds intriguing. There are plans for a brand new upcoming floating city with space for up to 80,000 people. Yeah, you heard that right. Mammoth cruise ships travelling the world today will be dwarfed by the £12 billion Freedom Ship, a new development that will welcome residents, not passengers, residents on board. Longer than the Burj Khalifa, Eiffel Tower and even the Titanic. The Titanic's tiny compared to this. It's an impressive new project and aims to circle the globe every 2 or 3 years. The size? Well, the vessel will be around 1.8 kilometres long and 228 metres wide. And the ship from Freedom Cruise Line International will have designated spaces for housing, work, education and healthcare. First proposed in the 1990s, the ship will be able to house 50,000 permanent residents with space for another 10,000 cruisers and day visitors, all served by 20,000 crew members. My goodness. Yeah, talk about a floating city. The two-story food court is among the many dining options available on board. The ship is divided into four key areas, an arrival and departure space. Well, you're going to need that to organise the 80,000 people, aren't you? And the city core, hospitality and residential. Passengers on board will be able to take advantage of a futuristic tram system to get around. It's over a kilometre long. You don't want to be hiking that. As well as this, restaurants, cafes, performance spaces and gathering places are abundant, including swimming pools, diving pools, a water park, shopping area and even a football pitch. Meanwhile, residents will have access to libraries.

galleries, galleries, performance spaces, and community halls. Sounds great. Being able to get away from it all on a cruise like that, but then if you don't like your neighbours, oh, you're stuck. And there's no stepping out.

The basic housing unit regulatory regime has taken effect. 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Pre-existing units registered by February 28, 2027 will enjoy a 36-month grace period for renovations. Owners should get registered and recognized now to enjoy the application fee waiver. 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
0: Time now, 23 and a half minutes past eight. That is it for the request section of today's show. Up shortly, we'll look at the weather, open up the birthday files, see what happened this day in history, and then after the news at nine, welcome Alison Howe and the Common Room team into the studio. Right now, though, in excess.

couple of classics for you. In Excess, Mediate, I Need You Tonight. 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
1: Radio 3 weather.
0: A look at the weather forecast for tonight and tomorrow. Becoming cloudy overnight with some isolated showers tomorrow. Minimum temperature 29 degrees in the morning. Very hot with sunny periods during the day. Maximum temperature around 34 degrees in the concrete jungle and a couple of degrees higher in the new territories. Winds will be moderate southwesterlies. The outlook, extremely hot on Friday with temperatures in the new territories reaching up to 37 degrees. A few showers and thunderstorms on Saturday and still very hot in some areas. Occasional showers in the following couple of days and then we will have some respite from the high temperatures. Air quality health index is low to moderate. The readings are 3 and 4. Air temperature 30 degrees Celsius, relative humidity 77%, and yes, the very hot weather warning's in effect.

Lonely Girl. 25 and a half minutes away from the news at 9. Time now to open up the birthday file. If it's your birthday, many happy returns. Let's see who shares your special day. Born this day, 1931, Raul Castro, Cuban former president who took over from his elder brother Fidel, is today celebrating his 95th birthday. Born this day, 1939, Ian Hunter, English multi-instrumentalist and singer, was the lead singer of Mott the Hoople, celebrating 87.

celebrating 75 today. Happy birthday, happy birthday. Born this day, 1954, Dan Hill. Canadian singer-songwriter, played his 1978 hit Sometimes When We Touch, celebrating 72 today. Born this day, 1956, Danny Wilde, singer-songwriter with the Rembrandts, played their 1995 hit I'll Be There For You, the theme from Friends at the beginning of this hour. Today, Danny celebrates his 70th. Born this day, 1966, Wasim Akram, Pakistani ex-cricketer, great fast bowler. His nickname was the Sultan of Swing. He celebrates 60 today. Born this day, 1968, Samantha Spreckling, also known as Saffron, lead singer of Republica. We played Get Ready from them earlier, celebrating 58 today. Born this day, 1974, Kelly Jones, Welsh lead singer with the Stereophonics. We played Handbags and Glad Rags earlier, which was the official tune for The Office. Yes, yes, yes. Celebrating 52 today. Born this day, 1986, Rafael Nadal, Spanish former tennis player. I think he was playing today, though, wasn't he? Yeah, celebrating 40. Yeah. For the special mention on the birthday file, we go to the 3rd of June, 1950. Born this day, American singer, musician and actress, had UK number ones with Can the Can and Devil Gate Drive. Susie Quattro celebrates her 76th birthday today.

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0: Four-time Grammy Award winner and birthday girl Denise Williams, and Free, that one from 1976, brings the time round to 11 and a half minutes away from the news at 9. Coming up after the news at 9, Alison Howe and the Common Room team there with you through till 10. Then it's Michael Lance's turn for the Wednesday edition of After Hours, takes you through till the wee small hours of Thursday morning. Then throughout the hour, the darkness, through till the dawn of a brand new day, it is night music here on RTHK Radio 3. Right now, though,
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0: We're dusting off those history books to find out what happened this day, the 3rd of June in history. 1621, the Dutch West India Company received a charter from the Netherlands, New Netherlands, whose capital, New Amsterdam, is now New York City. 1800, US President John Adams took up residence in Washington, D.C. in a tavern. The White House wasn't completed yet. It looks like it hasn't been completed today. 1889, the first long-distance electric power transmission line in the United States was completed, running 14 miles between a generator at Willamette Falls and downtown Portland, Oregon. 1937, the Duke of Windsor married Wallis Simpson after abdicating the British throne. 1940, in World War II, the Battle of Dunkirk ended with a German victory and Allied forces fought in full retreat. 1946, the first bikini bathing suit was displayed in Paris. 1965, the launch of USA's Gemini 4 spaceship, manned by James McDivitt and Edward White. During the flight, Edward White became the first American to walk in space. 1968, Valeria Solanas, American radical feminist writer, attempted to assassinate artist Andy Warhol by shooting him three times. She wrote the Scum Manifesto, which called for all men to be killed. 1970, the Kinks' Ray Davies was forced to make a 6,000-mile round trip from New York to London to record one word in a song. Davies had to change the word Coca-Cola to Cherry Cola on the band's forthcoming single Lola due to an advertising ban. I think they made Cherry Cola after that, didn't they? 1981, Pope John Paul II left a Rome hospital and returned to the Vatican 3 weeks after an attempt on his life. 1991, Mount Unzen erupted in Japan in Kyushu, killing 43 people, all of them either researchers or journalists. 2006, the Union of Serbia and Montenegro came to an end with Montenegro's formal declaration of independence. 2017, the London Bridge terror attack, which resulted in the deaths of 7 people, with 48 others being injured. 3 attackers mounted a pavement in a van close to London Bridge before attacking people with knives in the immediate vicinity. 3 suspected perpetrators were shot dead by armed police within 8 minutes of the attack beginning. 2019, US President Donald Trump began a 3-day state visit to the UK. Ah, yes, with the blimp baby and his nappy floating across the country. It was his first since taking office. Trump and First Lady Melania Trump were welcomed by the Queen at Buckingham Palace. 2014, Nigel Farage unexpectedly replaced Richard Tease as leader of Reform UK. For the special mention on this day in history, we go to 2016. Boxing legend Muhammad Ali died following a long battle with Parkinson's. The American professional boxer and activist was a global cultural icon, widely known by the nickname The Greatest. He's often regarded as the greatest heavyweight boxer of all time. In 1999, he was named Sportsman of the Century by Sports Illustrated and the Sports Personality of the Century by BBC. In addition to boxing, he appeared in movies, TV shows, and performed spoken word poetry. In 1963, he released an album, I Am the Greatest, which hit number one on the Billboard album charts and was nominated for a Grammy at the 6th Annual Grammy Awards. He'd get a second Grammy nomination in the 70s for a child's book that he did as well. But it was this day, the 3rd of June, 2016, that the world bid farewell to the greatest, Muhammad Ali.

from his album The Greatest. That was Cassius Clay, as he was known in 1963. Soon to be Muhammad Ali and Stand By Me. And that's a wrap for this Wednesday edition of Sunset Sounds. I'm off tomorrow, but back with you on Friday evening. Let's talk more tunes, all the rest of that. Going to close off with Roxy Music from me, Simon Wilson. Bye now.

The news at 9 with Peter Coveos. Police say a couple arrested on suspicion of child neglect have finally agreed to DNA tests to prove they're the parents of a baby said to have been born at home recently. The Social Welfare Department says the boy has been placed in care for now on the orders of a court. Medical checks found he was in good health. The case came to light after the couple went public over a custody battle involving another child who was thought to be in

0: care in Sweden. Chief Executive John Lee says new agreements between education institutions in Hong Kong and Kazakhstan lay the foundation for further cooperation between the two places for years to come. During a visit to Nazarbayev University in Astana, he witnessed the signing of MOUs between the institution and the SAR's Education University and PolyU.
1: These agreements will deepen academic and research collaboration. They will strengthen people-to-people ties between Hong Kong and Kazakhstan. This growing network of institutional partnerships is precisely how we build enduring foundations for long-term cooperation and mutual rewards.
0: Annie Ng is an associate professor at Nazarbayev University School of Engineering and Digital Sciences.
2: I think it's a very good start. Yeah, I believe there will be more MOU and more collaborations with different university institutes in Hong Kong, with NU and Kazakhstan. So not just for research, but also other education program or other short courses, which can be continually to be promoted between Kazakhstan and Hong Kong. And here, Kazakhstan is one of the important country under the frame of One Belt, One Road. I believe a lot of other opportunities, financial support from the Chinese government, from the Hong Kong government, will further encourage the people, Chinese people, to come here and see, explore, and do the collaborations.
0: Education officials say about 86% of children entered into this year's Primary 1 Central Allocation have been granted one of their top three choices of schools. The results have been sent out again after an operational error meant parents received the text messages a day early. These parents spoke to RTHK about yesterday's blunder.
3: When I got the text message, I was shocked. But the education bureau sent another message to tell us to disregard it. But it didn't make a difference to my plans, because I had already planned to go door knocking at another school next.
4: I was mentally prepared, as I expected the result to be the same. Getting the result a day earlier or a day later made no difference to my preparatory work, as I had prepared in advance.
0: A fire has torn through a hotel in New Delhi, killing at least 21 people and injuring more than 40. TV footage showed two people jumping from a higher floor of the building in a residential neighborhood popular with students and young professionals. This man says he saw the fire.
5: I was going to the shop in the morning. There was a small fire here at first, then it kept increasing. As the fire increased, it seemed as if there was no way to jump from here. People spread mattresses, and a woman from the third floor jumped on it with a little kid. She fractured her leg.
0: A severe tropical storm has ripped across Japan with fierce winds and torrential rain disrupting transport and businesses and knocking out power to tens of thousands of homes. The country's meteorological agency warned that some areas along the Pacific coast were at risk of life-threatening disasters. Airlines canceled hundreds of flights. These passengers were stuck at Tokyo's Haneda Airport.
6: We were supposed to go back to Hong Kong, but then our flight got delayed 4 hours, and now we're unable to check in any luggage. I'm really, really anxious.
7: We were going home to the United States, but, you know, this plane had to stop by in Japan because someone got sick in the plane. I think she had a heart attack or something. So we have to drop it off. But then the flight is canceled, so we have to stay overnight somewhere.
0: Veteran stage actor and director Chung King Fai has died at the age of 89. Affectionately known as King Sir, Chung was the founding dean of the School of Drama at the Hong Kong Academy of Performing Arts. Over his long career, he worked as a television producer, presenter, and voiceover artist. Weather forecast for tonight and tomorrow, cloudy overnight. Isolated showers tomorrow. The minimum temperature will be about 29 degrees in the morning. Very hot with sunny periods during the day. Maximum temperatures will be around 34 in the urban areas, a couple degrees higher in the new territories. Outlook extremely hot on Friday. Temperatures in the new territories could reach 36 to 37 degrees. The current temperature is 30 degrees Celsius at the observatory. Relative humidity sitting at 77%. And there is a very hot weather warning in effect. 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

going independent and going even harder at hits. There goes Bebe Rexha and David Guetta on Sad Girl on RTHK Radio 3. I'm super pumped to find out what happens in this episode of Power Up Your English. Since Mr. Sam is so under the influence with the magnifying glass and the construct, tonight's episode, The Ghost in the Machine, is next after Becky Hill.

0: What's the word?
1: Computer. From the Latin computare. Come, meaning together, and putare, meaning to think, or to purify. To compute is to determine, to calculate, to reckon the answer to a problem.
0: Is there going to be a reckoning, Mr. Sam?
2: Yes, I think so.
0: Right then, let's get on with it.
3: Masters of the
4: construct, ignite!
1: For thousands of years, humans computed with stones and fingers. But as civilizations grew in complexity, there was more to calculate. The Sumerians in Mesopotamia first used counting boards, but it was the Romans and the Chinese who perfected the abacus. By sliding beads on wires, they created the world's first true data processor. By the Hellenistic period, the ancient Greeks mapped the stars in brass, but it was Persian and Arab innovators of the Islamic Golden Age who perfected the astrolabe.
0: Astro, meaning star, like astronomy and astronaut.
1: Yes, the astrolabe, a machine which measured astral bodies to calculate time and geographical positioning. In 17th century Europe, Blaise Pascal and Gottfried Leibniz built the first mechanical calculators. Leibniz even dreamt of a universal language of logic, a code of ones and zeros, that would one day govern the digital world. In 1837, Charles Babbage designed the analytical engine to automate thought entirely. But it was his partner, Ada Lovelace, who saw the potential. Inspired by the Jacquard loom, which used punched cards to weave patterns into silk, she realized that if a machine could weave flowers, it could weave ideas. She reckoned that a machine could follow an algorithm, a set of instructions. She wrote that first set of instructions, the first computer program. But it was Alan Turing in the 20th century who gave the machine a mind and memory. He theorized that if you gave a machine instructions, it could do anything. He created the Turing test and asked the ultimate question, can machines think? The word computer used to mean a person, someone who computes. But once computing machines were created, the moniker passed to them. In the 20th century, the computer machines were massive, as big as a room. But soon, the personal computer could fit on your desk, and then the smartphone in your pocket. Nowadays, computers are everywhere. Computers power the internet, linking billions of computers and users into one single logical hive. From this, we birthed artificial intelligence, AI, and the construct.

0: collecting?
1: It's Charles Babbage's analytical engine, an innovation on his earlier difference engine.
0: Why is it called that? Does it make a difference?
1: The name is derived from the method of finite differences, a way to interpolate or tabulate functions by using a small set of polynomial coefficients.
0: Yeah, right, obviously. And who's that?
1: That's Ada Lovelace, the first computer programmer. I guess she's working late?
2: Ada! Don't do it, Ada!
0: What's happening, Mr. Jim?
2: Huh?

are doing what needs to be done. We must move forward. Forward! I refuse to cause so much pain and suffering. We shall forget who we are. Your algorithm is the first of many. The algorithms will create great societal shifts. The algorithms are written by humans and thus carry all the biases and selfish interests within them. They will tear us apart. Do not listen to that weak and pathetic thing. I'm sick of the doubt. Ada, you have no choice.

0: shadow. It is you. It's not fighting. It's crying. Can't you see? This whole time, the shadow has been trying to show them that every action has consequences. Every tool has a price.
1: Change is inevitable. I am the light. I decide.
0: You can't have light without shadow. If you destroy it, you'll be destroying the only part of you that still feels. That has empathy.
1: You're making me start to doubt myself. I will erase that doubt.

0: out of my way!
1: No, Mr. Sam. You've gone far enough.
0: Move!
1: If you want to destroy a part of yourself, you'll have to destroy me too!
0: If you don't want to come on this adventure with me anymore, then I no longer have a use for you.
1: Mr. Sam. Yeah.
0: You're not my friend anymore.

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1: Tonight's Spotlight. Chris, here is a wild stat. If your name is Chris, you've got a better shot at leading a blockbuster than a woman over 60. Yep, we're talking Chris Pratt, Chris Pine, Chris Hemsworth, and even Chris Friedel. They beat out legends like Diane Keaton and Jamie Lee Curtis in sheer numbers. This is your celebrity stories for tonight. An organization studied by Age Without Limits reviewed the 100 highest grossing UK films in the past 2 years. Lead roles, 6 films starred actors named Chris, and 5 films starred women over 60. Films were 4 times more likely to feature a talking creature than an older woman. But we gotta focus on this Chris dominance issue, yeah? Chris Pratt leading Guardians of the Galaxy Volume 3 and voiced Garfield and a Super Mario Brothers. Chris Pine starred in Dungeons & Dragons. Chris Hemsworth, of course, not only as Thor, but he also headlined Transformers 1. So now it comes to campaigns like Age Without Limits. They're pushing studios to cast more older women. Because polls show that 39% of women over 60 feel underrepresented in films. We're not just talking about Hollywood, it's about visibility. The study proves that ageism is real, particularly in Hollywood, but it also shows how audiences can demand change. If you want films to represent your age better, then go and support those movies, because diversity isn't just about race or gender. It is about age too.

0: Ta-da! Guess what?
1: Big news!
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3: Got a clear vision of what you want to do in life? Or still confused and feeling left behind? Every week, we bring you an out-of-the-ordinary Hong Kong story to inspire you as you embark on your own journey. It's time to go off-campus. Joining me, Alison Howe, this week is...
4: My name's Stefan Lloyd-Evans, and I play Miss Trunchbull in the show Matilda.
5: Now, let's come to your, again, character interpretation, whatnot. You've had more experience than probably any other cast members joining you this time around with the other roles within Matilda. But it were up to you, if you could play any character at all, would you stay Miss Trunchbull or would you play somebody else?
4: Ooh, well, in the realms of what's possible, I would always choose Miss Trunchbull. But if I was using a magic wand... I would love to play Matilda.
5: Yeah.
4: I mean, who doesn't want to be Matilda?
5: Yeah.
4: That would be awesome. And then I would get to be the good guy for a little bit, which might be fun.
5: Well, good in the eyes of those who think they are.
4: Yes, right? True. Standing up for what they believe is right. But then one could argue that that is exactly what Trunchbull is doing herself.
5: Mm-hmm.
4: But that's a whole other layer of complexity we don't need.
5: It's true. It's exciting to see this in Shenzhen. So many of us came up from Hong Kong to watch this, and you're also visiting other parts of China with Matilda. How does it feel?
4: Oh my gosh, it's been such an education, actually, because I've never been to China before. I've never been to this part of the world.
5: Mm.
4: And to see this huge, glorious, wonderful country in various different cities who obviously have their own personalities in each city and learn much more about the history and culture than I've ever learnt before. It's been so wonderful. It obviously does come with a slight cultural adjustment that you don't have the food that you're used to,
5: right,
4: or the say access to the same things that you might have at home. But nothing other than a positive experience, and the people really are what have made it so glorious.
5: Mm.

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4: Global Running Day, celebrated on June 3rd. It is all about lacing up your sneakers and celebrating the joy, freedom, and health benefits of running. Started in 2016 by the New York Road Runners and Global Running Groups, the idea was to unite people everywhere in the world in one big running movement. Whether you are a marathoner or just jogging around your block, it quickly grew into a global tradition with millions participating. This year's theme is Run for Tomorrow, highlighting how running builds not just fitness, but resilience, community, and hope for the future. Millions of runners, we're talking about 170 countries and more, take part each year. From virtual runs to charity races and school challenges, this day is all about celebrating one of the oldest sports in human history. Now, running is very popular here in Hong Kong, from cross-country school races to city marathons. And we have so many scenic spots. You can run along Victoria Harbour, Taipo Waterfront Park, even run up

the hills to Lion Rock Trails. To beat the fastest marathon time ever, which is just over 2 hours, it's quite challenging. But you can always start small. Remember that running isn't just exercise. It is the freedom that you experience, the fun of it, and the community you build with it.

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2: We've all heard stories of the Mandalorian bounty hunter and a child.
3: 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I'll take out every bad guy in your deck of cards.
2: This isn't about revenge. It's about preventing another war.
3: Before going into harm's way, check your armor first.
2: We're protecting everything the Rebellion fought for.
4: Good luck. You're gonna need it.
5: Hey!
6: Hey.
5: Hey.
6: Oh,
5: it's a horrible baby.
6: It's a bad baby.
3: Strap in.
2: We need a professional.
3: Hang on.
2: What happens when you're not there to protect him?
3: You good? I'll be right behind you. Go! Go!
7: Mandalorian, you will suffer. Then it will be his turn.
8: Monstrous.
3: The old protect the young. And the young. Protect the old. It's time.
7: Are you scared? You should be.
6: Good job, baby.
3: This is the way.
9: Welcome back, Sage, as we continue our chat with John Favreau, who's the director and producer, with Dave Filoni, who is the co-writer of Star Wars, The Mandalorian, and Grogu. They specifically filmed this story for IMAX. What does that mean, and what does it involve?
10: Filming for IMAX involved partnering with the company. They're very collaborative. Their headquarters are right down the block from our offices, so they would put up prints of different segments and films that they felt really best utilized that aspect ratio and that format. A lot of Nolan movies. We watched Sinners. We watched sequences from Dunkirk. You can't fully appreciate it. Just discussing it, you have to look at it and understand this immersive quality when your peripheral vision when the image extends into your peripheral vision, it changes the way you frame. We also built tools that allowed us to look at the IMAX image in a theater on the set. So we took the Apple Vision Pro and built we built on top of the stack and created a theater that had, you could choose where you sat in the theater, and it felt like you were watching dailies in an IMAX theater. So as big of a screen as you could have, a monitor, you still don't get that feeling that you do in VR. And so we would drop into it and check it out. And it did affect the way that we framed. For example, you know, you tend to fill the frame and compose for a frame as though it's a picture frame when you're doing cinema. But in IMAX, the upper quarter of the screen is, you don't want to be scanning up and down. You want to be looking ahead of you as you're sitting at the height that the seats are. You get that sense in VR. And of course, the edges you could use, but oftentimes it's nice just to have it feel immersive so that it feels like you're in the world of Star Wars. And for certain sequences, I also expanded how many minutes of IMAX we had. It was much less, and now we have close to an hour of IMAX aspect ratio, because we would look at something and say, well, now Hutta, when you arrive there, you got to use it, or mm-hmm. hyperspace, or a mm-hmm. dogfight battle. And we would put the camera in a place where you would see the full canopy, because we looked at how they filmed things like the Blue Angels. So we were looking at a lot of best case scenario of how IMAX had been utilized, and then we incorporated that into our plan for how to film.
11: Yeah, I think maybe a unique thing in this film for IMAX also was we use a lot of puppets. They're some of our lead characters, and we had some questions on how they would photograph, and you know, suddenly they're gigantic staring at you, and how do we build them that they hold up at a level that, you know, is has the same fidelity you're seeing on a smaller screen? How do you, when we were able to check it with the innovation of looking at it through the you know, the vision, we were able to really kind of check what our work all the time, which you wouldn't normally be able to do. So that was a huge asset to it, especially having done a lot of the puppetry on it with the team. We wanted to have an idea of, was that, you know, really going to work? Was it usable? There's a level of, it's not about, to me, being photoreal. It's about being believable, that the characters inhabit you in a way that, like, you want to believe in them because they're alive. They're not, it has nothing to do with photoreal. And that's where kind of these Star Wars characters exist. And suddenly we're putting them in this amazing format, which draws you into that galaxy in a way that we hadn't really seen before. So that was something that we were kind of very watchful for. And, you know, I think worked out really great and showcases them in a new way.
9: All right, let's talk about the storyline. We have some serious diehard Star Wars fans in the world. How do you build a story that appeals to them while also attracting new audiences?
10: I think you have to operate under the assumption that not everybody's as familiar with Star Wars as one another, and that that should not be that shouldn't divide the audience. When I first saw Star Wars, I didn't know what to expect. I got dropped into the middle of a story, but George Lucas made it coherent to me and the team of creatives that he collaborated with. The fact that it's based on a serialized story to begin with gives you some room, but you have to accept the fact that after 7 years not in theaters, there are people who were too young to watch Star Wars, who might be teenagers now or 12 years old, and they want to go to the movies too. And Star Wars has always been about everybody coming together and cheering for these really curated experiences, almost like a ride at Disneyland. I mean, at its best, it feels like Space Mountain. And you want to just get on, go through all this together, look over the person that you're on the ride with, and say that you both had fun. Whether it's your first time on Space Mountain or you've been on it three times that day. I like sharing those experiences and how that feels. And I remember what it felt like 10 years old watching Star Wars with people cheering for it. And by the way, by the time I saw it, there were probably people who already seen it five times, because that's how it felt in 77. People kept going back. So I think that there's you have to make it coherent. You have to make it clear who the characters are, not do just what we would have done in season four, which is assume everybody watched three seasons. You got to assume, like we did with season one, episode one, this might be the first Star Wars anybody's seen. You got to win them over. But Star Wars fans are really perceptive, and you can thread storylines through there that might feel subtle for another audience, but they will pick up on everything and discuss it. And you got to make sure that the story they're coming up with isn't better than one you are, because they are very perceptive and creative, and they pay close attention. And so that's kind of the formula, that lay in storylines that are going to pay off later, pay off things that you set up earlier, do things that are complex in a subtle way so that the casual viewer doesn't lose any of the enjoyment if they don't catch it. But it's also about technique. It's who you cast. It's who's behind the scenes. It's about having Phil Tippett Studios building stop motion sequences. It's about bringing characters to life that may have just been alluded to, heard of, or seen as a baby, like Radha, and then bring them into live up to the full potential of what you could do, and how to use them in story, and how to technically create experiences that feel like Star Wars, because Star Wars is a magic trick and just as much about spectacle as it is about story. How do you balance all those elements in the same proportions that George Lucas did? How do you aspire to that and try to emulate that experience as best you can? Impossible to make people feel the way I did the first time at discovering Star Wars as a kid, but you do your best, and you want to at least inspire them enough to keep Star Wars going for another 50 years.

characters and cast from Star Wars, The Mandalorian, and Grogu throughout these 2 weeks of our very special backstage feature. Also, don't forget to keep coming back for Matilda. Their international cast is in China. They are still staging the show in Shenzhen before they take off to dominate other cities within our country. So come back to hear from Miss Trunchbull herself. And to close the show, here is the title track from the soundtrack, The Mandalorian and Grogu, to wrap up the show. My name is Allison Howe. Again, I know that this is peak exam season, so giving you a virtual hug and best of luck and all of my best wishes for you. But make sure that you do rest well, because only if your brain has recovered, you'll be able to contain all of those efforts that you've been putting into it, okay? Have a good night.

0: 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And of course, not for mobile games. 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No distractions. Pedestrians should pay attention to the way ahead.
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2: RTHK, the news at 10 with Peter Caveos. A Toonwin school principal who offered to resign after allegedly verbally abusing a security guard on a school trip to Singapore has been sacked. Managers of San Wei Commercial Society Secondary School say Lee Chuk Hing violated professional guidelines and tarnished the school's reputation. They say letting him work his notice until the end of August would have had a negative impact on the staff and students. Police say a couple arrested on suspicion of child neglect have finally agreed to DNA tests to prove they're the parents of a baby said to have been born at home recently. Medical checks on the boy have found no injuries. The social welfare department say he's been placed in care for now. Senior social work officer Stephanie Lee says they'll go back to the court regarding the next steps after meeting the couple and seeking opinions from professionals.
3: We will collect the information and then make the assessment and then also involve all other concerned parties. And the time will be subject to the progress of this assessment or the information gathered.
2: The case came to light after the couple went public over a custody battle involving another child who was thought to be in care in Sweden. Chief Executive

0: Executive John Lee says new agreements between education institutions in Hong Kong and Kazakhstan lay the foundation for further cooperation between the two places for years to come. During a visit to Nazarbayev University in Astana, he witnessed the signing of MOUs between the institution and the SAR's Education University and PolyU.
1: These agreements will deepen academic and research collaboration. They will strengthen people-to-people ties between Hong Kong and Kazakhstan. This growing network of institutional partnerships is precisely how we build enduring foundations for long-term cooperation and mutual rewards.
0: Annie Ng is an associate professor at Nazarbayev University School of Engineering and Digital Sciences.
2: I think it's a very good start. Yeah, I believe there will be more MOU and more collaborations with different university institutes in Hong Kong, with NU and Kazakhstan. So not just for research, but also other education program or other short courses, which can be continually to be promoted between Kazakhstan and Hong Kong. And here, Kazakhstan is one of the important countries under the frame of One Belt, One Road. I believe a lot of other opportunities, financial support from the Chinese government, from the Hong Kong government, will further encourage the people, Chinese people, to come here and see, explore, and do the collaborations.
0: The executive director of the Travel Industry Council, Fanny Jung, says the planned launch of direct flights between the SAR and Kazakhstan will boost the tourism industry. Cathay Pacific will begin flights to Almaty in the first quarter of next year. Jung says the council is pleased by the news.
3: We found that the tourism resources is very, very interesting. And then definitely it will, I mean, the scenery is also beautiful as well. So definitely it will attract Hong Kong people. Prior to the COVID, we had direct flight to Kazakhstan. But since the COVID, it stopped and then it didn't reopen again. So I am quite positive that it will help us to explore these new destinations for Hong Kong residents once the direct flight is available.
0: A severe tropical storm has ripped across Japan with fierce winds and torrential rain disrupting transport and businesses and knocking out power to tens of thousands of homes. Airlines canceled hundreds of flights. These passengers were stuck at Tokyo's Haneda Airport.
4: We were supposed to go back to Hong Kong, but then our flight got delayed 4 hours, and now we're unable to check in any luggage. I'm really, really anxious.
5: We were going home to the United States, but you know, this plane had to stop by in Japan because someone got sick in the plane. I think she had a heart attack or something, so we have to drop it off. But then the flight is canceled, so we have to stay overnight somewhere.
0: Veteran stage actor and director Chung King-fai has died at the age of 89. Affectionately known as King Sir, Chung was the founding dean of the School of Drama at the Hong Kong Academy for Performing Arts. He also worked as a television producer, presenter, and voiceover artist. Weather forecast for tonight and tomorrow, mainly cloudy, isolated showers tomorrow. Minimum temperatures will be about 29 degrees in the morning, very hot with sunny periods during the day. Maximum temperatures around 34 degrees in the urban areas, a couple degrees higher in the new territories. The outlook, extremely hot Friday. Temperatures in the new territories could reach 36 to 37 degrees. Currently, it's 30 degrees. Relative humidity is sitting at 78%, and there's a very hot weather warning in effect. The news from RTHK.
6: Happy Wacky Wednesday. Yikes, that's hot. Hope all is well.
7: My
6: goodness. Got things coming from every which way but loose tonight. So sit back and relax. We're going to take you on a journey. Hope all is well. We're over the halfway point. You could have been anywhere else doing anything else. I appreciate you hanging out with me this evening. Grab some sustenance or an aperitif or two and let's get serious right here on Radio 3. It's After Hours with Michael Lance.

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2: 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Getting into our usual mischief on Wednesday, wacky Wednesday. Things coming from all directions. Here's the Vapors turning Japanese.

The grassroots, sooner or later. If you're just joining us, it is Wacky Wednesday, which means tunes coming from early and later and left and right and upside down, slow, fast. Got it all. Here's Redbone, 1971.

After Hours of Michael Lance, more tunes, craziness coming up. This is After Hours of Michael Lance once again. Hearing the news coming up next. You're Sting and Eric Clapton, it's probably me.

0: RTHK, the news at 11 with Todd Harding. Tonight's headlines: John Lee welcomes accords between Hong Kong and Kazakh universities. Primary school place allocations are sent out again after an earlier blunder. And actor and director Chung King Fai dies at the age of 89. Chief Executive John Lee says new agreements between education institutions in Hong Kong and Kazakhstan lay the foundation for further cooperation between the two places for years to come. During a visit to Nazarbayev University in Astana, he witnessed the signing of MOUs between the institution and the SAR's Education University and PolyU.
1: These agreements will deepen academic and research collaboration. They will strengthen people-to-people ties between Hong Kong and Kazakhstan. This growing network of institutional partnerships is precisely how we build enduring foundations for long-term cooperation and mutual rewards.
0: Last year, Nazarbayev University launched a partnership with the Hong Kong University of Science and Technology to establish a joint Bachelor of Business Administration program. Students spend 2 years at each institution. Professor Waqar Ahmad, president of Nazarbayev University, says his institution, which opened in 2010, has a lot to learn from Hong Kong's universities.
2: We are a university which is still in the making. You've got well-established universities with a global reputation. We need to learn from you to get there. One of the inspiring examples for us is the Hong Kong University of Science and Technology. 35-year-old doesn't behave like a 35-year-old institution. Behaves like a fantastic, mature

0: institution which competes with universities which are 200, 300, 400 years old. Fantastic in everything that it does. And that's the kind of inspiration that we get excited by.
1: Police say a couple arrested on suspicion of child neglect have finally agreed to DNA tests to prove they're the parents of a baby said to have been born at home recently. Medical checks on the boy have found no injuries. The Social Welfare Department says he's been placed in care for now. Senior Social Work Officer Stephanie Lee says they'll go back to the court regarding the next steps after meeting the couple and seeking opinions from professionals.
2: We will collect the information and then make the assessment and then also involve all other concerned parties. And the time will be subject to the progress of this assessment or the information gathered.
1: The case came to light after the couple went public over a custody battle involving another child who is thought to be in care in Sweden. Education officials say about 86% of children entered into this year's Primary 1 central allocation have been granted one of their top three choices of schools. The results have been sent out again after an operational error meant parents received the text messages a day early. These parents spoke to RTHK about yesterday's blunder.
3: When I got the text message, I was shocked. But the Education Bureau sent another message to tell us to disregard it. But it didn't make a difference to my plans, because I had already planned to go door knocking at another school next.
4: I was mentally prepared, as I expected the result to be the same. Getting the result a day earlier or a day later made no difference to my preparatory work, as I had prepared in advance.
1: A fire has torn through a hotel in New Delhi, killing at least 21 people and injuring more than 40. TV footage showed two people jumping from a higher floor of the building in a residential neighborhood popular with students and young professionals. This man says he saw the fire.
5: I was going to the shop in the morning. There was a small fire here at first, then it kept increasing. As the fire increased, it seemed as if there was no way to jump from here. People spread mattresses, and a woman from the third floor jumped on it with a little kid. She fractured her leg.
1: Veteran stage actor and director Chung King Fire has died at the age of 89. Affectionately known as King Sir, Chung was the founding dean of the School of Drama at the Hong Kong Academy for Performing Arts. Over his long career, he also worked as a television producer, presenter, and voiceover artist. The weather forecast is going to be mainly cloudy, and tomorrow we'll have isolated showers and sunny periods, with temperatures in the region of 29 to 34 degrees in town and a few degrees even higher in the New Territories. We'll have moderate southwesterly winds. Friday will be extremely hot, with highs of 37 degrees or more. There'll be a few showers and thunderstorms on Saturday. Currently at the observatory, it's 30 degrees Celsius, relative humidity at 77%. Please be advised the very hot weather warning is in force. You're listening to RTHK. The time is 5 minutes past 11. A Toonmen school principal who offered to resign after allegedly verbally abusing a security guard on a school trip to Singapore has been sacked. Managers of San Wui Commercial Society Secondary School say Lee Chuk Hing violated professional guidelines and tarnished the school's reputation. They say letting him work his notice until the end of August would have had a negative impact on the staff and students. Researchers in Kazakhstan say Hong Kong's sound financial system, infrastructure and regulatory regime make it an ideal partner and fundraising hub for green energy projects. Haley Yip reports from Astana.
6: Having committed to the Paris Climate Change Treaty and a 2060 carbon neutrality target, Kazakhstan has every reason to accelerate its decarbonization drive. Nursha Naraja, head of the Renewable Energy Lab at National Laboratory Astana, is optimistic of the future.
7: So our government is putting more effort on that. We have a lot of projects going on. Our government is more paying attention to develop new technology, like renewable energy technologies.
6: The nanotechnology expert, who attended the International Hydrogen Development Symposium in Hong Kong last month, believed there is plenty of room for cooperation between Kazakhstan and the SAR.
7: We learned that Hong Kong become a very important hub for development of the hydrogen, also renewable energy. Hong Kong has a very good transportation system, also a capital investment system.
6: Fellow Kazakh researcher Yerbalay Magazov suggested Hong Kong look into developing a trading mechanism for green hydrogen.
8: The role of Hong Kong as a hub would be to make it as not energy material, but as a valuable asset, special frameworks, taxonomy.

0: economy is a legislation, so the hydrogen can be traded as a stock material.
1: Their laboratory in the Kazakh capital has already demonstrated the potential of clean energy after building a system last year that converts solar energy into hydrogen. But Magazov acknowledged they need to drive down costs before green hydrogen can really take off. It remains 3 to 5 times more expensive than gray hydrogen, which is derived from fossil fuels.
0: The biggest problem is bankability. So lots of people with lots of money, but they need to be sure that in the future this green hydrogen would be profitable. And right now, if you calculate, it's a non-profitable thing.
1: This, according to Magazov, is where the Hong Kong brand comes into play.
0: If Hong Kong trusts this country, everyone can also trust. And that allows future investors to pour money and investments into this particular market.
1: With global energy markets remaining volatile, Magazov felt that Central Asia and China should forge closer ties.
2: The executive director of the Travel Industry Council, Fanny Yeung, says the planned launch of direct flights between the SAR and Kazakhstan will boost the tourism industry. Cathay Pacific will begin flights to Almaty in the first quarter of next year. Yeung says the council is pleased by the news.
3: We found that the tourism resources is very, very interesting. And then definitely it will, I mean, the scenery is also beautiful as well. So definitely it will attract Hong Kong people. Prior to the COVID, we had direct flight to Kazakhstan, but since the COVID, it stopped and then it didn't reopen again. So I am quite positive that it will help us to explore these new destinations for Hong Kong residents once the direct flight is available.
2: The Trump administration has proposed additional duties of 10 or 12.5% on products from 60 economies following an investigation into imports of goods allegedly made with forced labor. Raymond Young reports.
4: The proposal by U.S. Trade Representative Jameson Greer follows an investigation into America's trading partners. The probe centered on whether countries took action to crack down on forced labor and whether goods made in such a way had an impact on U.S. commerce. The trade representative said 60 economies failed to impose or effectively implement a forced labor prohibition. He claimed that as a result, American workers are forced to compete on an uneven playing field. There will be a public consultation on the proposed tariffs before a final decision is made. Some items, such as beef, coffee, and certain fruits and nuts, were escaped the new levy. U.S. officials launched the trade probe after the Supreme Court ruled in February that U.S. President Donald Trump had overstepped his authority when he imposed sweeping tariffs on imports.
2: The foreign ministry says China opposes unilateral tariffs, adding that trade and economic issues should be resolved through talks on the basis of equality, mutual respect and mutual benefit. One person has been killed and several others have been injured in a drone strike on a passenger terminal at Kuwait's international airport. Azam Khan reports.
5: Online images showed burning debris in a car park after the drone strike. Kuwait's Ministry of Defense spokesman, Brigadier General Saud Abdulaziz Al-Atwan, blamed the drone attack on Iran. He said the strikes resulted in significant damage to the terminal building and injuries. Al-Atwan said the injured had received medical care. Kuwait's civil aviation authority suspended air traffic and transferred arriving flights to alternative airports. The strikes came as semi-official Iranian news agencies said Tehran had stopped communicating with mediators about extending a ceasefire in the war which was started by the United States and Israel 3 months ago. U.S. President Donald Trump, however, insisted that talks are continuing. The foreign ministry in Tehran, meanwhile, condemned U.S. attacks on an Iranian oil tanker in the Strait of Hormuz and a telecommunications tower on Keshem Island, saying the strikes violated a ceasefire.
2: A severe tropical storm has ripped across Japan, with fierce winds and torrential rain disrupting transport and businesses and knocking out power to tens of thousands of homes. Airlines cancelled hundreds of flights. These passengers were stuck at Tokyo's Haneda Airport.
6: We were supposed to go back to Hong Kong, but then our flight got delayed 4 hours, and now we're unable to check in any luggage. I'm really, really anxious.
7: We were going home to the United States. But, you know, these planes have to stop by in Japan because someone got sick in the plane. I think she had a heart attack or something. So we have to drop it off. But then,

0: And the flight is cancelled, so we have to stay overnight somewhere.
1: The United Nations has urged the world to prepare for extreme heat caused by the El Niño phenomenon. It's predicting above average temperatures in most parts of the world over the next few months, as Jamie Clark reports.
2: I thank the World Meteorological...
3: UN Secretary General Antonio Guterres warned that El Niño is expected to arrive in the coming months with 90% certainty. He cited a new update from the World Meteorological Organization, or WMO. El Niño is a periodic warming of sea surface temperatures in the central and eastern Pacific Ocean. It typically lasts between 9 and 12 months, according to the UN's weather agency. The WMO said warm ocean waters were driving El Niño's development and said it is likely the weather phenomenon will continue until November. Guterres said it was a reminder of the need for a shift away from fossil fuels towards renewable energy.
2: The world must treat it as the urgent climate warning it is. El Niño conditions will pour fuel on the fire of a warming world. Impacts will hit even harder, travel even further, and cross borders with devastating speed.
3: The WMO said it remained uncertain how strong El Niño will be, as models differ on its severity, but officials warned of the need to be ready. WMO Secretary General Celeste Saulo said a potential strong El Niño would exacerbate drought and heavy rainfall and increase the risk of heat waves both on land and in the ocean. The weather pattern is known to disrupt regional climates, potentially bringing warmer temperatures across the globe, while increasing rainfall to the southern parts of South America and the United States, parts of the Horn of Africa and Central Asia. El Niño can also cause drought in Australia, Central America, Indonesia and parts of South Asia and spur hurricane formations in the Central and Eastern Pacific, the WMO said. Saulo said the last El Niño, which meteorologists said was strong in 2023 to 2024, contributed to making 2024 the hottest year on record.
1: To sports news, and in badminton, Hong Kong China's Angus Ng has received a walkover into the last 16 of the Indonesian Open in Jakarta. The SAR star had split the first two games against Singapore's Lo Kian Yu when his opponent retired injured. Ng is joined in the second round by SAR teammate Lee Chirk Yu, who upset France's fourth seed Christo Popov 21-15, 19-21, 21-11. Ng and Lee remain on course for a quarter-final meeting. Earlier in the day, Hong Kong's Lian Yang and Yung Poi Lam also advanced in the women's doubles, beating Japan's Arisa Igarashi and Chiharu Shida in three games to reach the last 16. And to end the news, a reminder of our top stories. John Lee welcomes accords between Hong Kong and Kazakh universities, and primary school place allocations are sent out again after an earlier blunder. The news from RTHK.
4: And we're back. This is After Hours with Michael Lance. Just playing good tunes. Got 60s, 70s, 80s, 90s, 2000s, soft, slow, rock, pop. All tonight, it's Wacky Wednesday. Thanks for hanging out.

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1: If we dump garbage, construction waste, or oil into drains, the drainage system

system will be blocked. This could lead to serious flooding when bad weather strikes. We should take precautions to keep drains clear at all times. If you see a blocked drain, report it to the drainage hotline at 2300-1110. Let's all work together to keep the drains clear.

0: RTHK, the news at midnight with Todd Harding. Police say a couple arrested on suspicion of child neglect have finally agreed to DNA tests to prove they're the parents of a baby said to have been born at home recently. Medical checks on the boy have found no injuries. The Social Welfare Department says he's been placed in care for now. Senior Social Work Officer Stephanie Lee says they'll go back to the court after meeting the couple and seeking opinions from professionals.
1: We will collect the information and then make the assessment and then also involve all other concerned parties. And the time will be subject to the progress of this assessment or the information gathered.
0: The case came to light after the couple went public over a custody battle involving another child who is thought to be in care in Sweden. A Tunmun school principal who offered to resign after allegedly verbally abusing a security guard on a school trip to Singapore has been sacked. Managers of Sanwoy Commercial Society Secondary School say Lee Cherk-hing violated professional guidelines and tarnished the school's reputation. They say letting him work his notice until the end of August would have had a negative impact on the staff and students. Chief Executive John Lee says new agreements between education institutions in Hong Kong and Kazakhstan lay the foundation for further cooperation between the two places for years to come. During a visit to Nazarbayev University in Astana, he witnessed the signing of MOUs between the institution and the SAR's Education University and PolyU.
2: These agreements will deepen academic and research collaboration. They will strengthen people-to-people ties between Hong Kong and Kazakhstan. This growing network of institutional partnerships is precisely how we build enduring foundations for long-term cooperation and mutual rewards.
0: Annie Ng is an associate professor at Nazarbayev University's School of Engineering and Digital Sciences.
3: I think it's a very good start. Yeah, I believe there will be more MOU and more collaborations with different university institutes in Hong Kong, with NU and Kazakhstan. So not just for research, but also other education program or other short courses, which can be continually to be promoted between Kazakhstan and Hong Kong. And here, Kazakhstan is one of the important countries

0: under the frame of One Belt, One Road. I believe a lot of other opportunities, financial support from the Chinese government, from the Hong Kong government, will further encourage the people, Chinese people, to come here and see, explore, and do the collaborations.
1: The Executive Director of the Travel Industry Council, Fanny Yeung, says the planned launch of direct flights between the SAR and Kazakhstan will boost the tourism industry. Cathay Pacific will begin flights to Almaty in the first quarter of next year. Yeung says the council is pleased by the news.
2: We found that the tourism resources is very, very interesting. And then definitely it will, I mean, the scenery is also beautiful as well. So definitely it will attract Hong Kong people. Prior to the COVID, we had direct flight to Kazakhstan. But since the COVID, it stopped and then it didn't reopen again. So I am quite positive that it will help us to explore these new destinations for Hong Kong residents once the direct flight is available.
1: A severe tropical storm has ripped across Japan, with fierce winds and torrential rain disrupting transport and knocking out power to tens of thousands of homes. Airlines cancelled hundreds of flights. These passengers were stuck at Tokyo's Haneda Airport.
3: We were supposed to go back to Hong Kong, but then our flight got delayed 4 hours, and now we're unable to check in any luggage. I'm really, really anxious.
4: We were going home to the United States. But, you know, these planes have to stop by in Japan because someone got sick in the plane. I think she had a heart attack or something. So we have to drop it off. But then the flight is cancelled, so we have to stay overnight somewhere.
1: Veteran stage actor and director Chung King-fai has died at the age of 89. Affectionately known as King Sir, Chung was the founding dean of the School of Drama at the Academy for Performing Arts. He also worked as a TV producer, presenter and voiceover artist. And the weather forecast is going to be mainly cloudy. Tomorrow we'll have isolated showers and sunny periods with temperatures in the region of 29 to 34 degrees in town and a few degrees higher in the New Territories. Winds will be moderate southwesterlies. On Friday, it'll be extremely hot with highs of about 37 degrees or more, and there'll be a few showers and thunderstorms on Saturday. Currently at the observatory, 29 degrees Celsius, humidity 79%. The very hot weather warning is still in force. News and weather, RTHK.

0: The He Tao Shenzhen Hong Kong Science and Technology Innovation Cooperation Zone is a key national strategic platform. Hong Kong Park enjoys distinctive edges of One River Two Banks and One Zone Two Parks, serving as the nation's testing ground for institutional innovation. Construction is in full swing, with the first three Phase 1 buildings already open. We aim to enhance the cross-boundary flow of innovation elements, talent, capital, materials and data to build a world-class INT hub and a critical national innovation base.
1: The Rural Representative Election Voter Registration Campaign has been launched. Applications for new voter registrations or changes of a registered elector's particulars should be submitted by June 16th this year. For the resident representative election and the Kaifeng representative election, applicants must submit address proof. Eligible persons should register now. For inquiries, please call 2152-1521.

Steve Winwood, Roll With It. I accidentally cut through my intro hour jingle. I really wanted to hear it. You're listening to Radio 3. This is After Hours with Michael Lance. Happy Thirsty Thursday.

almost through the week. I know it's hot out there, people. Hang in there. We'll get through it together. Thanks for hanging out.

Reaching the half point of the hour. Turn things over to night music in a bit. Here's Climax Blues Band. Couldn't Get It Right, 1977. Right here on Radio 3, it's After Hours with Michael Lance. Thanks for hanging out.

0: garden party, baby.
1: You see, you can't please everyone, so you got to please yourself.
0: Only thing that could really make you happier than that would be some Beach Boys.

That's it for me. A little Joan Baez, The Night They Drove Old Dixie Down. This has been After Hours with Michael Lance. Got some Don McLean and Bon Iver to finish off. I'll be back later. Thirsty Thursday to Friday. I'm out. Oh, and thanks for hanging out.

0: RTHK, the news at 1 with Todd Harding. Police say a couple arrested on suspicion of child neglect have finally agreed to DNA tests to prove they're the parents of a baby said to have been born at home recently. Medical checks on the boy have found no injuries. The Social Welfare Department says he's been placed in care for now. Senior Social Work Officer Stephanie Lee says they'll go back to the court after meeting the couple and seeking opinions from professionals.
1: We will collect the information and then make the assessment and then also involve all other concerned parties. And the time will be subject to the progress of this assessment or the information gathered.
0: The case came to light after the couple went public over a custody battle involving another child who's thought to be in care in Sweden. A Toonmun school principal who offered to resign after allegedly verbally abusing a security guard on a school trip to Singapore has been sacked. Managers of Sanwoy Commercial Society Secondary School say Lee Chirk Hing violated professional guidelines and tarnished the school's reputation. They say letting him work his notice until the end of August would have had a negative impact on the staff and students. Chief Executive John Lee says new agreements between education institutions in Hong Kong and Kazakhstan lay the foundation for further cooperation between the two places for years to come. During a visit to Nazarbayev University in Astana, he witnessed the signing of MOUs between the institution and the SAR's Education University and PolyU.
2: These agreements will deepen academic and research collaboration. They will strengthen people-to-people ties between Hong Kong and Kazakhstan. This growing network of institutional partnerships is precisely how we build enduring foundations for long-term cooperation and mutual rewards.
0: Annie Ng is an associate professor at Nazarbayev University School of Engineering and Digital Sciences.
3: I think it's a very good start. Yeah, I believe there will be more MOU and more collaborations with different university institutes in Hong Kong, with NU and Kazakhstan. So not just for research, but also other education program or other short courses, which can be continually to be promoted between Kazakhstan and Hong Kong. And here, Kazakhstan is one of the important countries under the frame of One Belt, One Road. I believe a lot of other opportunities, financial support from the Chinese government, from the Hong Kong government, will further encourage the people, Chinese people, to come here and see, explore, and do the collaborations.
0: The executive director of the Travel Industry Council, Fanny Yeung, says the planned launch of direct flights between the SAR and Kazakhstan will boost the tourism industry. Cathay Pacific will begin flights to Almaty in the first quarter of next year. Yeung

0: Ng says the council is pleased by the news.
1: We found that the tourism resources is very, very interesting. And then definitely it will, I mean, the scenery is also beautiful as well. So definitely it will attract Hong Kong people. Prior to the COVID, we had direct flight to Kazakhstan. But since the COVID, it stopped and then it didn't reopen again. So I am quite positive that it will help us to explore this new destinations for Hong Kong residents once the direct flight is available.
0: A severe tropical storm has ripped across Japan with fierce winds and torrential rain disrupting transport and knocking out power to tens of thousands of homes. Airlines cancelled hundreds of flights. These passengers were stuck at Tokyo's Haneda Airport.
2: We were supposed to go back to Hong Kong, but then our flight got delayed 4 hours and now we're unable to check in any luggage. I'm really, really anxious.
3: We were going home to the United States. But, you know, these planes have to stop by in Japan because someone got sick in the plane. I think she had a heart attack or something. So we have to drop it off. But then the flight is cancelled, so we have to stay overnight somewhere.
0: Veteran stage actor and director Chung King-fai has died at the age of 89. Affectionately known as King Sir, Chung was the founding dean of the School of Drama at the Academy for Performing Arts. He also worked as a TV producer, presenter and voiceover artist. To the weather forecast, mainly cloudy with isolated showers. Sunny periods later with a high of about 34 degrees in town and a few degrees even higher in the New Territories. Winds will be moderate southwesterlies. Friday will be extremely hot with highs of 37 degrees or more, and there'll be a few showers and thunderstorms on Saturday. Currently at the observatory, 29 degrees, humidity at 79%. The very hot weather warning is still in force. News and weather, RTHK.
4: With the soundtrack to your midnight hours, this is Night Music.

0: RTHK, the news at 2 with Todd Harding. Police say a couple arrested on suspicion of child neglect have finally agreed to DNA tests to prove they're the parents of a baby said to have been born at home recently. Medical checks on the boy have found no injuries. The Social Welfare Department says he's been placed in care for now. Senior Social Work Officer Stephanie Lee says they'll go back to the court after meeting the couple and seeking opinions from professionals.
1: We will collect the information and then make the assessment and then also involve all other concerned parties. And the time will be subject to the progress of this assessment or the information gathered.
0: The case came to light after the couple went public over a custody battle involving another child who is thought to be in care in Sweden. A Toon Moon school principal who offered to resign after allegedly verbally abusing a security guard on a school trip to Singapore has been sacked. Managers of San Woy Commercial Society Secondary School say Lee Chuk Hing violated professional guidelines and tarnished the school's reputation. They say letting him work his notice until the end of August would have had a negative impact on the staff and students. Chief Executive John Lee says new agreements between education institutions in Hong Kong and Kazakhstan lay the foundation for further cooperation between the two places for years to come. During a visit to Nazarbayev University in Astana, he witnessed the signing of MOUs between the institution and the SAR's Education University and PolyU.
2: These agreements will deepen academic and research collaboration. They will strengthen people-to-people ties between Hong Kong and Kazakhstan. This growing network of institutional partnerships is precisely how we build enduring foundations for long-term cooperation and mutual rewards.
0: Annie Ng is an associate professor at Nazarbayev University's School of Engineering and Digital Sciences.
3: I think it's a very good start. Yeah, I believe there will be more MOU and more collaborations with different university institutes in Hong Kong, with NU and Kazakhstan. So not just for research, but also other education program or other short courses, which can be continually to be promoted between Kazakhstan and Hong Kong. And here, Kazakhstan is one of the important countries under the frame of One Belt, One Road. I believe a lot of other opportunities, financial support from the Chinese government, from the Hong Kong government, will further and encourage the people, Chinese people, to come here and see, explore and do the collaborations.
0: The executive director of the Travel Industry Council, Fanny Yeung, says the planned launch of direct flights between the SAR and Kazakhstan will boost the tourism industry. Cathay Pacific will begin flights to Almaty in the first quarter of next year. Yeung says the council is pleased by the news.
4: We found that the tourism resources, this is very, very interesting. And then definitely it will, I mean, the scenery is also beautiful as well. So definitely it will attract Hong Kong people. Prior to the COVID, we had direct flight to Kazakhstan. But since the COVID, it stopped and then it didn't reopen again. So I am quite positive that it will help us to explore this new destinations for Hong Kong residents once the direct flight is available.
0: A severe tropical storm has ripped across Japan with fierce winds and torrential rain disrupting transport and knocking out power to tens of thousands of homes. Airlines cancelled hundreds of flights. These passengers were stuck at Tokyo's Haneda Airport.
5: We were supposed to go back to Hong Kong, but then our flight got delayed 4 hours and now we're unable to check in any luggage. I'm really, really anxious.
6: We were going home to the United States. But, you know, these planes have to stop by in Japan because someone got sick in the plane. I think she had a heart attack or something. So we have to drop it off. But then the flight is cancelled, so we have to stay overnight somewhere.
0: Veteran stage actor and director Chung King Fire has died at the age of 89. Affectionately known as King Sir, Chung was the founding dean of the School of Drama at the Academy for Performing Arts. He also worked as a TV producer, presenter and voiceover artist. To the weather forecast, mainly cloudy with isolated showers. Sunny periods later with a high of about 34 degrees in town and a few degrees even higher in the New Territories. Winds will be moderate southwesterlies. Friday will be extremely hot with highs of 37 degrees or more, and there'll be a few showers and thunderstorms on Saturday. Currently at the observatory, 29 degrees, humidity at 79%. The very hot weather warning is still in force. News and weather, RTHK.

0: RTHK, the news at 3 with Todd Harding. Police say a couple arrested on suspicion of child neglect have finally agreed to DNA tests to prove they're the parents of a baby said to have been born at home recently. Medical checks on the boy have found no injuries. The Social Welfare Department says he's been placed in care for now. Senior Social Work Officer Stephanie Lee says they'll go back to the court after meeting the couple and seeking opinions from professionals.
1: We will collect the information and then make the assessment and then also involve all other concerned parties. And the time will be subject to the progress of this assessment or the information gathered.
0: The case came to light after the couple went public over a custody battle involving another child who is thought to be in care in Sweden. A Tuen Mun school principal who offered to resign after allegedly verbally abusing a security guard on a school trip to Singapore has been sacked. Managers of Sanwoy Commercial Society Secondary School say Lee Chuk Hing violated professional guidelines and tarnished the school's reputation. They say letting him work his notice until the end of August would have had a bad negative impact on the staff and students. Chief Executive John Lee says new agreements between education institutions in Hong Kong and Kazakhstan lay the foundation for further cooperation between the two places for years to come. During a visit to Nazarbayev University in Astana, he witnessed the signing of MOUs between the institution and the SAR's Education University and PolyU.
2: These agreements will deepen academic and research collaboration. They will strengthen people-to-people ties between Hong Kong and Kazakhstan. This growing network of institutional partnerships is precisely how we build enduring foundations for long-term cooperation and mutual rewards.
0: Annie Ng is an associate professor at Nazarbayev University's School of Engineering and Digital Sciences.
3: I think it's a very good start. Yeah, I believe there will be more MOU and more collaborations with different university institute in Hong Kong, with NU and Kazakhstan. So not just for research, but also other education program or other short courses, which can be continually to be promoted between Kazakhstan and Hong Kong. And here, Kazakhstan is one of the important country under the frame of One Belt, One Road. I believe a lot of other opportunities, financial support from the Chinese government, from the Hong Kong government, will further encourage the people, Chinese people, to come here and see, explore and do the collaborations.
0: The executive director of the Travel Industry Council, Fanny Yeung, says the planned launch of direct flights between the SAR and Kazakhstan will boost the tourism industry. Cathay Pacific will begin flights to Almaty in the first quarter of next year. Yeung says the council is pleased by the news.
4: We found that the tourism resources is very, very interesting. And then definitely it will, I mean, the scenery is also beautiful as well. So definitely it will attract Hong Kong people. Prior to the COVID, we had direct flight to Kazakhstan. But since the COVID, it stopped and then it didn't reopen again. So I am quite positive that it will help us to explore these new destinations for Hong Kong residents once the direct flight is available.
0: A severe tropical storm has ripped across Japan, with fierce winds and torrential rain disrupting transport and knocking out power to tens of thousands of homes. Airlines cancelled hundreds of flights. These passengers were stuck at Tokyo's Haneda Airport.
5: We were supposed to go back to Hong Kong, but then our flight got delayed 4 hours, and now we're unable to check in any luggage. I'm really, really anxious.
6: We were going home to the United States, but, you know, this plane had to stop by in Japan because someone got sick in the plane. I think she had a heart attack or something. So we have to drop it off. But then the flight is canceled, so we have to stay overnight somewhere.

Veteran stage actor and director Chung King-fai has died at the age of 89. Affectionately known as King Sir, Chung was the founding dean of the School of Drama at the Academy for Performing Arts. He also worked as a TV producer, presenter and voiceover artist. And the weather forecast, mainly cloudy with isolated showers. Sunny periods later with a high of about 34 degrees in town and a few degrees even higher in the New Territories. Winds will be moderate southwesterlies. It'll be extremely hot tomorrow with highs of 37 degrees or more in the New Territories. And there'll be a few showers and thunderstorms on Saturday. Currently at the observatory, 29 degrees, humidity 79%. The very hot weather warning is still in force. News and weather, RTHK.

0: RTHK, the news at 4 with Todd Harding. Police say a couple arrested on suspicion of child neglect have finally agreed to DNA tests to prove they're the parents of a baby said to have been born at home recently. Medical checks on the boy have found no injuries. The Social Welfare Department says he's been placed in care for now. Senior Social Work Officer Stephanie Lee says they'll go back to the court after meeting the couple and seeking opinions from professionals.
1: We will collect the information and then make the assessment and then also involve all other concerned parties. And the time will be subject to the progress of this assessment or the information gathered.
0: The case came to light after the couple went public over a custody battle involving another child who's thought to be in care in Sweden. A Tunmun school principal who offered to resign after allegedly verbally abusing a security guard on a school trip to Singapore has been sacked. Managers of Sanwoy Commercial Society Secondary School say Lee Chuk-hing violated professional guidelines and tarnished the school's reputation. They say letting him work his notice until the end of August would have had a negative impact on the staff and students. Chief Executive John Lee says new agreements between education institutions in Hong Kong and Kazakhstan lay the foundation for further cooperation between the two places for years to come. During a visit to Nazarbayev University in Astana, he witnessed the signing of MOUs between the institution and the SAR's Education University and PolyU.
2: These agreements will deepen academic and research collaboration. They will strengthen people-to-people ties between Hong Kong and Kazakhstan. This growing network of institutional partnerships is precisely how we build enduring foundations for long-term cooperation and mutual rewards.
0: Annie Ng is an associate professor at Nazarbayev University's School of Engineering and Digital Sciences.
3: I think it's a very good start. Yeah, I believe there will be more MOU and more collaborations with different university institutes in Hong Kong, with NU and Kazakhstan. So not just for research, but also other education program or other short courses, which can be continually to be promoted between Kazakhstan and Hong Kong. And here, Kazakhstan is one of the important country under the frame of One Belt, One Road. I believe a lot of other opportunities, financial support from the Chinese government, from the Hong Kong government, will further encourage the people, Chinese people, to come here and see, explore and do the collaborations.
0: The Executive Director of the Travel Industry Council, Fanny Yeung, says the planned launch of direct flights between the SAR and Kazakhstan will boost the tourism industry. Cathay Pacific will begin flights to Almaty in the first quarter of next year. Yeung says the council is pleased by the news.
4: We found that the tourism resources is very, very interesting. And then definitely it will, I mean, the scenery is sort of beautiful as well. So definitely it will attract Hong Kong people. Prior to the COVID, we had direct flight to Kazakhstan. But since the COVID, it stopped and then it didn't reopen again. So I am quite positive that it will help us to explore this new destinations for Hong Kong residents once the direct flight is available.
0: A severe tropical storm has ripped across Japan, with fierce winds and torrential rain disrupting transport and knocking out power to tens of thousands of homes. Airlines cancelled hundreds of flights. These passengers were stuck at Tokyo's Haneda Airport.
5: We were supposed to go back to Hong Kong, but then our flight got delayed 4 hours, and now we're unable to check in any luggage. I'm really, really anxious.
6: We were going home to the United States, but you know, this plane had to stop by in Japan because someone got sick in the plane. I think she had a heart attack or something. So we have to drop it off. But then the flight is cancelled, so we have to stay overnight somewhere.
0: Veteran stage actor and director Chung King-fai has died at the age of 89. Affectionately known as King Sir, Chung was the founding dean of the School of Drama at the Academy for Performing Arts. He also worked as a TV producer, presenter and voiceover artist. And the weather forecast, mainly cloudy with isolated showers. Sunny periods today with a high of about 34 degrees in town and a few degrees even higher in the New Territories. Winds will be moderate southwesterlies. It'll be extremely hot tomorrow with highs of 37 degrees or more in the New Territories. And there'll be a few showers and thunderstorms on Saturday. Currently at the observatory, 29 degrees, humidity 81%, the very hot weather warning.

0: RTHK, the news at 5 with Todd Harding. Police say a couple arrested on suspicion of child neglect have finally agreed to DNA tests to prove they're the parents of a baby said to have been born at home recently. Medical checks on the boy have found no injuries. The Social Welfare Department says he's been placed in care for now. Senior Social Work Officer Stephanie Lee says they'll go back to the court after meeting the couple and seeking opinions from professionals.
1: We will collect the information and then make the assessment and then also involve all other concerned parties. And the time will be subject to the progress of this assessment or the information gathered.
0: A Toonmun school principal who offered to resign after allegedly verbally abusing a security guard on a school trip to Singapore has been sacked. Managers of San Wai Commercial Society Secondary School say Lee Chiak King violated professional guidelines and tarnished the school's reputation. They say letting him work his notice until the end of August would have had a negative impact on the staff and students. Chief Executive John Lee says new agreements between education institutions in Hong Kong and Kazakhstan lay the foundation for further cooperation between the two places for years to come. During a visit to Nazarbayev University in Astana, he witnessed the signing of MOUs between the institution and the SAR's Education University and PolyU.
2: These agreements will deepen academic and research collaboration. They will strengthen people-to-people ties between Hong Kong and Kazakhstan. This growing network of institutional partnerships is precisely how we build enduring foundations for long-term cooperation and mutual rewards.
0: The Executive Director of the Travel Industry Council, Fanny Young, says the planned launch of direct flights between the SAR and Kazakhstan will boost the tourism industry. Cathay Pacific will begin flights to Almaty in the first quarter of next year. Young says the Council is pleased by the news.
3: We found that the tourism resources is very, very interesting. And then definitely it will, the scenery is also beautiful as well. So definitely.

0: Definitely, it will attract Hong Kong people. Prior to the COVID, we had direct flight to Kazakhstan. But since the COVID, it stopped and then it didn't reopen again. So I am quite positive that it will help us to explore these new destinations for Hong Kong residents once the direct flight is available.
1: A severe tropical storm has ripped across Japan, with fierce winds and torrential rain disrupting transport and knocking out power to tens of thousands of homes. Airlines cancelled hundreds of flights. These passengers were stuck at Tokyo's Haneda Airport.
2: We were supposed to go back to Hong Kong, but then our flight got delayed 4 hours, and now we're unable to check in any luggage. I'm really, really anxious.
3: We were going home to the United States. But, you know, these planes have to stop by in Japan because someone got sick in the plane. I think she had a heart attack or something. So we have to drop it off. But then the flight is cancelled, so we have to stay overnight somewhere.
1: Veteran stage actor and director Chung King Fire has died at the age of 89. Affectionately known as King Sir, Chung was the founding dean of the School of Drama at the Academy for Performing Arts. He also worked as a TV producer, presenter, and voiceover artist. Wall Street stocks have pulled back from record highs as flaring tensions in the Middle East and rising crude prices stoked inflation jitters and convinced investors to take some profits. Oil prices rose, adding to worries that upward pressure on energy prices could balloon into broader systemic inflation. Chips advanced, indicating that artificial intelligence fervor is alive and well. Still, most of the so-called Magnificent Seven group of AI-related megacaps were lower. The S&P 500 fell 0.7% to 7,553. The Dow fell 1.2% to 50,687, while the Nasdaq fell 0.9% to 26,853. To the weather forecast, it'll be mainly cloudy with isolated showers. Sunny periods today with a high of about 34 degrees in town, a few degrees even higher in the new territories. Winds will be moderate southwesterlies. It'll be extremely hot tomorrow with highs of 37 degrees or more in the new territories. And there'll be a few showers and thunderstorms on Saturday. Currently at the observatory, the temperature is 29 degrees Celsius. The relative humidity now stands at 83%. And please be advised that the very hot weather warning is currently in force. That's the news and weather from RTHK. The Great Morning News.

0: RTHK, the news at 6 with Todd Harding. Holders of Hong Kong SAR and Uzbek passports may soon get mutual 30-day visa-free access. The move came as Chief Executive John Lee arrived in the Uzbek capital Tashkent yesterday from Kazakhstan on the second leg of his Central Asia trip, Nazvi Karim reports.
1: Chief Executive John Lee and Uzbek Minister of Foreign Affairs Bakhtiyor Saidov witnessed the exchange of notes in Tashkent to confirm the visa-free arrangement. Currently, Hong Kong SAR passport holders can visit Uzbekistan visa-free for 10 days, while Uzbek passport holders must apply for a visa to visit Hong Kong. A Hong Kong spokesman said the new arrangement will help further promote trade and tourism between Hong Kong and Central Asia. Both governments said they would work for early implementation.
0: A couple arrested on suspicion of child neglect have been released on bail after finally agreeing to DNA tests yesterday. Authorities want to prove they're the parents of a baby said to have been born at home recently. Medical checks on the boy have found no injuries. The Social Welfare Department says he's been placed in care for now. Senior Social Work Officer

0: Stephanie Lee says they'll go back to the court after meeting the couple and seeking opinions from professionals.
1: We will collect the information and then make the assessment and then also involve all other concerned parties. And the time will be subject to the progress of this assessment or the information gathered.
0: The case came to light after the couple went public over a custody battle involving another child who's thought to be in care in Sweden. Veteran stage actor and director Chung King-fai has died at the age of 89. Affectionately known as King Sir, Chung was the founding dean of the School of Drama at the Academy for Performing Arts. He also worked as a TV producer, presenter and voiceover artist. US President Donald Trump has admitted calling Israeli Prime Minister Benjamin Netanyahu crazy in an expletive-filled phone call over fighting in Lebanon while the US was trying to negotiate an end to hostilities with Iran. In a Pod Force One interview with the New York Post's Miranda Devine, the president was asked whether he had used certain expletives and whether he'd been angry with the Israeli Prime Minister, whose nickname is Bibi.
2: I did. I wouldn't say angry. I was a little bit perturbed at his constantly fighting with Lebanon. You know, at some point I said, Bibi, we got to stop this. We got to stop it. But I have a very good relationship. We've done well together. He always says, we could never have done it, but everybody knows that we could have never done it without the United States. But I've worked very well together. I like Bibi a lot.
0: U.S. President Donald Trump also said Iran's Supreme Leader Mojtaba Khamenei remains involved in diplomatic negotiations and that he would like to meet him.
2: Well, they say he is giving approval because that's the way it has been for a long, long time. Mm. His father and then him, I guess it's a succession. But we seem to be getting along quite well.
3: Would you like to meet him or meet any of the Iranians in person?
2: I've never thought of it, actually. It's a very good question. I'll think of it. Yeah, I'd like to meet him. I like to meet everybody. I'd like to meet him. We probably will meet at some point, depending on how it all works out.
0: SpaceX, the rocket and satellite company led by U.S. billionaire Elon Musk, says it aims to raise approximately $75 billion U.S. dollars in a record initial public offering. That's according to a regulatory filing valuing the company at just under $1.8 trillion U.S. dollars. Wall Street stocks have pulled back from record highs as flaring tensions in the Middle East and rising crude prices stoked inflation jitters and convinced investors to take some profits. Oil prices rose, adding to worries that upward pressure on energy prices could balloon into broader systemic inflation. Chips advanced, indicating that artificial intelligence fervor is alive and well. Still, most of the so-called Magnificent Seven group of AI-related megacaps were lower. The S&P 500 fell 0.7% to 7,553, the Dow fell 1.2% to 50,687, while the Nasdaq fell 0.9% to 26,853. And the weather forecast, mainly cloudy with a few showers. Sunny periods later with a high of about 34 degrees in town and a few degrees even higher in the New Territories. Winds will be moderate southwesterlies. It'll be extremely hot tomorrow with highs of possibly 37 degrees in the New Territories, and there'll be a few showers and thunderstorms on Saturday. Still very hot in some areas. There'll be occasional showers in the following couple of days. Right now at the observatory, the temperature is 29 degrees Celsius, the relative humidity stands at 82%, and please be reminded the very hot weather warning is still in force. News and weather, RTHK.

0: Firing practice will be carried out at the Seng Wai and Tai Ling range in Fanling today from 8 a.m. to 9 p.m. During daytime practice, red flags will be hung at proper places around the firing range. During night practice, red lights will be hung along the boundary of the range. For safety reasons, members of the public are warned to refrain from entering the firing areas within the period of firing.
1: As an employer, I am delighted to have good employees. Recently, I hired several persons with disabilities through the Labour Department. They work wholeheartedly, attentively, and with care. Using their strengths will achieve a win-win situation. Employers hiring persons with disabilities through the Work Orientation and Placement Scheme of the Labour Department will receive an allowance. Let's build an inclusive society together. Please call 2755 4835 for details.

0: Welcome to RTHK's Hong Kong Today. I'm Ben Che.
1: And I'm Todd Harding. Coming up, the chief executive says agreements between Hong Kong and Kazakhstan education institutions will foster a culture of cooperation that would last years.
0: A baby who does not possess a birth certificate is temporarily moved to a shelter while the couple said to be his parents have submitted to DNA tests and are granted bail.
1: Veteran stage actor and director Chung King Fai, known affectionately as King Sir, has died at the age of 89.
0: And in sports, Aryna Sabalenka is the latest big name to fall at the French Open as the world number one crashes out in the quarterfinals.
1: Chief Executive John Lee says agreements signed between education institutions in Hong Kong and Kazakhstan lay the foundation for further cooperation between the two sides for years to come. Haley Yip reports from the Kazakh capital, Astana.
2: John Lee and his delegation toured the Nazarbayev University in Astana and visited its teaching facilities on artificial intelligence, new materials, and energy technologies. During the tour that took place on his final day in Kazakhstan, Lee also witnessed the exchange of memoranda of understanding between the Kazakh institution and Hong Kong's Education University and Polytechnic University.
3: These agreements will deepen academic and research collaboration. They will strengthen people-to-people ties between Hong Kong and Kazakhstan. This growing network of institutional partnerships is precisely how we build enduring foundations for long-term cooperation and mutual rewards.
2: The chief executive noted that some 500 students from Kazakhstan are studying in Hong Kong universities, and he invited more people from the Central Asian country to pursue career opportunities in the SAR.
3: The Kazakh community in Hong Kong is growing, and I invite you to look to Hong Kong for your future students here. We welcome talented youth and entrepreneurs with open arms. The opportunities are wide open too.
2: President Xi Jinping first announced the Belt and Road Initiative at a landmark speech delivered here at Nazarbayev University in 2013. Kazakhstan became a member nation of the development strategy 2 years later.
3: Since its inception, the Belt and Road has developed a comprehensive framework for global partnership. It's anchored in policy coordination, infrastructure connectivity, free and unfettered trade, financial integration, and critically, people-to-people bonds. More than a decade on, the foundations laid here are delivering rewarding results.
2: Professor Waqar Ahmed, president of Nazarbayev University, said his institution, which opened in 2010, has a lot to learn from universities in the SAR.
4: We are a university which is still in the making. You've got well-established universities with a global reputation. We need to learn from you to get there. One of the inspiring examples for us is the Hong Kong University of Science and Technology. 35-year-old doesn't behave like a 35-year-old institution. Behaves like a fantastic, mature institution which competes with universities which are 200, 300, 400 years old. Fantastic in everything that it does. And that's the kind of inspiration that we get excited by.
2: Last year, Nazarbayev University launched a partnership with the Hong Kong University of Science and Technology to establish a joint Bachelor of Business Administration program under which students spend 2 years at each institution.
0: Haley Yip. The executive director of the Travel Industry Council, Fanny Yang, says she believes the planned launch of the direct flight linking Hong Kong and Kazakhstan would further boost the city's tourism industry. Her remarks came as Cathay Pacific announced it would start operating the route to Kazakhstan's biggest city, Almaty, in the first quarter of next year, significantly cutting the travel time between the two places. Speaking at a press conference on the upcoming International Travel Expo, or ITE, Yang also expressed optimism over the city's tourism outlook for 2026, despite the risks from the Iran war. She spoke to Chloe Fong.
5: We got a double-digit growth, so I think it is a very healthy and also optimistic number. Having said that, I think it is the last 4 months, but because we have the Middle East conflicts coming on since late February, so we are still very conscious, but we still have confidence.
6: You mentioned about the Middle East conflict. Can you tell us more about how has the conflict affect the industry?
5: Well, since the Middle East conflicts in late February, the inbound market, especially long-haul market from the Europe side, it dropped for around 30%. I think mainly it is because, of course, you have to go via Middle East a lot of the time, and also the fuel surcharge, it has been raising so much. That makes the desire lowered for a long trip. This is the negative impact for our inbound tourism. But having said that, because of the Middle East conflicts, for our mainland visitors, they won't travel to Middle East anymore. And also because of the fuel surcharge increase, they may not willing to go to the long-haul market as well. We also know because of the political issue, so there's a lot of flights being cancelled from mainland to Japan. So with all these kind of reasons, so mainlander tends to pick up Hong Kong as their destination. So we may have a growth in mainland market, while we will have a negative growth in long-haul market. So I'm still optimistic and confident about achieving the 53 million of visitors by the end of 2026. One of the major reasons is that though the drop is there for the long haul market, but the base is small anyway. But our mainland market, the base is quite big. So maybe a 1% which is equal to maybe 20% of the drop. So we are still optimistic.
6: Now, you mentioned many mainland tourists may choose Hong Kong as their travel destination because of the war in the Middle East. Meanwhile, many Hong Kongers will also go to the mainland for their travel itinerary as well. Tell us, what are the popular destinations, especially in the coming months, from your point of view? Can you also reveal to us about the latest booking situation among the Hong Kong travelers?
5: For Hong Kong travelers, I think, well, actually, I just came back from a high-speed rail trade familiarization trip. We went to Zhangzhou and Chuanzhou, which is in the Fujian area. I think that is also a lot of tourism resources, history, cultural, and then they have the Kung Fu show, which is very popular. And of course, the cuisine over there is also very suitable for Hong Kong people as well. I believe these destinations will be one of the focus of promotion activities going on for this summer. So that is one of the destinations. The other one is the Zhangjiajie, and also the Guizhou, and also the Xinjiang. That is also a, I believe this is the most popular, and also Mongolia. Mm-hmm. So it will be also popular destinations in the coming summer holiday.
6: Mm. And how can the city further increase the growth of the tourism industry in general? Now, we also have the planned launch of the direct flights going to Central Asia region from the delegation trip led by Chief Executive John Lee. Do you see tours, going to and from this region might also become a hotspot growth area in the future?
5: Definitely. Actually, we have a very high hope on this Kazakhstan, the new route introductions. Frankly, I think even in 2024, last quarter of 2024, we have a delegation to Kazakhstan. At that time, we found a lot of the interesting tourism resources over there, and then they have a lot of cultural things. Though the food may not be that suitable for Hong Kong people, but the culture is very rich. So definitely this is something that Hong Kong people would like, the whole of the Central Asia. But the problem was because there wasn't any direct flight. Mm-hmm. So they have to go via Beijing, or quite a long transit time, or you may have to lay over at the transit point. So it's very hard to push for a tourism product. But with the introduction, with the establishment of this direct flight, we are very confident that it will be a hot destination for Hong Kong residents. So I am quite sure that even the first month of the flight, the new flight come out, that would be a boost on the tourism to Central Asia.
6: For now, how would you evaluate about the public interest to there at the moment? Do you think, it's still quite, unknown or untapped region yet, right?
5: Well, I think without the direct flight, I don't think this destination can give a push because of the long flight hours. Mm-hmm. And also, that's why in the past 2 years, it is quite quiet, I should say. But again, the key thing is that we need to have the direct flight. Mm-hmm. Prior to COVID, actually, there was direct flight. And then at that time, we are selling quite good on Central Asia. But once the COVID, so everything shut down, and then they didn't resume the direct flight after then. So it is just still. But with the new flights coming up, we are very confident.
1: Fanny Yeung, the Executive Director of the Travel Industry Council, was speaking to Chloe Fung there. A 1.5-month-old baby boy who does not possess a birth certificate and was reportedly delivered by home birth has been temporarily moved to a sheltering facility following a court order. Aaron Tam with the details.
7: The Social Welfare Department said the baby is under professional care, adding that it has applied for a child protection order from the court following the arrest of a couple said to be his parents. The couple was arrested on Tuesday on suspicion of child neglect after they failed to provide proof that they had taken the infant for medical checks. They previously refused DNA testing to prove their relationship with the baby and failed to register a birth within 42 days set out in the law. Following the couple's arrest, the baby underwent checks at the hospital and medical workers found no apparent injuries on him. Senior Social Work Officer Stephanie Lee said the department will submit a report to the court to decide the next steps after meeting with the couple.
8: We will collect the information and then make the assessment and then also involve all other concerned parties. And the time will be subject to the progress of this assessment or the information gathered.
7: Lee said the department will prioritize the baby's well-being, adding that if the couple is ultimately proven to be unfit to care for the child, a guardianship order may be sought. The couple said they have another child that was placed in foster care in Sweden a number of years ago. The immigration department said it has reached out to the Swedish

0: said they did not accept his resignation and had described his behavior as vulgar.
1: The managers of Sanwei Commercial Society Secondary School said Lee Chek-hing's vulgar behavior violated the Education Bureau's guidelines on teachers' professional conduct and tarnished the school's reputation. In a statement, the school's Incorporated Management Committee said it did not accept Lee's resignation on May the 28th, 6 days after the alleged incident took place during a school trip. If Lee's resignation was accepted, he would have stayed until the end of August. It said that if he were to stay on as principal until August the 31st, the school's normal operation would be, quote, severely impacted, hindering teachers and students from moving on as quickly as possible. The statement went on to say that the Incorporated Management Committee acted on the instruction of the school's sponsoring body by immediately dismissing Lee and relieving him of all his duties. Lee's deputy will take up his responsibilities and a search for his replacement will commence later. Moving forward, the committee will set up a task force of education veterans to review the school's administrative and personnel matters. The committee also apologized to everyone in Hong Kong and Singapore, saying they would ensure the teachers uphold their professional conduct and be role models.
2: Raymond Young reporting. Parents who applied for a Primary 1 place for their children through the central allocation system were informed about the outcome yesterday. Some said the result was the same as the one in a text message that was mistakenly sent a day ahead of schedule due to a system error. Janice Lowe reports.
3: The Education Bureau said out of the 16,345 pupils who took part in this year's Primary 1 central allocation, around 86%, or more than 14,000, were given their top three choices. Combined with discretionary places, the overall satisfaction rate stood at nearly 94%. Some parents, including a man surnamed Chung, decided to go door-knocking at their preferred school, even though his daughter was allocated the top choice in the school near they live, consistent with a text message mistakenly sent a day earlier.
4: When I got the text message, I was shocked. But the Education Bureau sent another message to tell us to disregard it. But it didn't make a difference to my plans, because I had already planned to go door-knocking at another school net.
3: A woman surnamed Choi said she decided to try her luck by door knocking, as her child was given the fifth choice, the same as the text message she received a day ago, only the date was different.
5: I was mentally prepared, as I expected the result to be the same. Getting the result a day earlier or a day later made no difference to my preparatory work, as I had prepared in advance.
3: Polly Chan, principal of Yau Ma Tee Catholic Primary School Hoi Wang Road, said only a few parents contacted her school earlier over the text message error.
6: They want to know whether the result is official confirmation or just a false message. I don't think we have any chaos and confusion on the ground because our frontline staff were well prepared.
3: Chen said her school has a quota of 10 to 13 spots for door-knocking parents, meaning that about 30 pupils will compete for a place. The Bureau reminded parents to register their child with the allocated school next Tuesday or Wednesday. If they are unable to do so, they should contact the school, otherwise their child would lose the slot.
0: Janice Lowe. Veteran stage actor and director Chung King Fai has died at the age of 89. Affectionately known as King Sir, Chung was the founding dean of the School of Drama at the Hong Kong Academy for Performing Arts. Over his long career, he also worked as a drama educator, television producer, presenter, and voiceover artist.
2: The time is 6:45. You're listening to Hong Kong Today. Still to come, the latest sports and business news. But first, the case of a teenage stabbing victim handcuffed by police as he lay dying has sparked a high-stakes and fiery political debate in the UK Parliament. In December last year in Southampton, Vikram Digwa killed 18-year-old Henry Novak, having falsely accused the teen of racism. Digwa was ordered to serve a minimum of 21 years in prison. We have on the line our European correspondent, Gavin Gray. Hi, Gavin. Thanks for joining us.
7: Hi there.
2: The case has dominated the latest parliamentary session in the UK. What were the main themes discussed and how fiery did it actually get?
7: Yes, it did get really pretty fiery, actually, because all the main political parties just went on the line that the victim's parents had basically said they did not want to lead to any rioting or troublesome behaviour. They simply felt that the police had failed.

0: killed their son. An investigation is currently underway, and that is what they are supporting should be carried out. However, there was one leader of one political party who stood out in all of the Commons debates today, and that was the leader of Reform UK, Nigel Farage. He's riding very, very high in the opinion polls, and he's really the man as well who masterminded Brexit, or pretty much made David Cameron, the then Prime Minister, have a referendum on Brexit. So this is a character who has only recently become an MP. Reform UK is a relatively new party. But he went on a very, very different tack here, basically saying that the police treated the victim differently because he was white, and treated the attacker differently because he was a Sikh. And he said in the moment, police are treating those who are non-white far easier and with far more respect than they're treating whites. And he said enough is enough. And now he has effectively described this as we should be looking at this with pure cold rage, are his words. And that's led some to accuse him of inciting some of the protests that we saw in Southampton last night.
1: Indeed. But knife crime in Britain is not a new issue. Given the sensitivities of this case, is it something the far right has jumped on, particularly regarding so-called two-tier policing? And can you please explain what two-tier policing actually is?
0: Yes, two-tier policing is that accusation that the police are treating white people differently from other groups, so that they should, of course, their job and duty is to treat every single person exactly the same way. And that has led to some accusing the police of two-tier policing. And I say that particularly because of the way in which the protests are policed in London, either in support of Palestine or in support of Israel. And again, Reform UK has been pretty vocal, saying they are being treated very differently, with police seeming to be much more giving favours, as it were, to those on the supporting Palestine marches than they have been to the Israelis. A big accusation coming from that party. So that's the idea of being a two-tier police state, as it were, a two-tier strategy from the police. Now, the police completely deny that. The Prime Minister has said we don't live in a state where the police is in a two-tier treatment. But this knife crime, you're absolutely right, it's a terrible problem here in the UK. Some 50,000 cases a year of knife crime, and many of them in London. The Mayor of London stands accused of not doing enough, particularly for young, either school or university or just after school leave, to rid the streets of knife crime. And now the figures overall are slightly better, but not massively better, and certainly not in line with what the government has set targets for. Whether the far right jumped on this, well, look, it was the whole circumstance of what went on that night is absolutely highlighting, the right wing would say, highlighting exactly what is being mentioned and meant by two-tier policing.
1: OK, as a result of this case, authorities are again demanding an urgent review into the carrying of bladed articles for religious purposes. Is there political appetite to amend these exemptions or to tackle knife crime overall?
0: It's going to be a very tricky one for the government. So that the attacker was a Sikh. He was carrying two knives at the time. One of them was seen as a religious symbol, which Sikhs are allowed to carry around with them. Most other people in the UK are banned from carrying any sort of a knife with them, as the government looks to try and clamp down on that knife crime statistic. So some are saying, look, hang on a minute, how could this be a religious symbol? How can, as a religious symbol, be allowed to be on the streets when, for most people, carrying a knife is not allowed? And equally, of course, a knife is an offensive weapon. So I think there are major calls now for Sikhs to say that they should give this up as a tradition here in the UK. Now, we haven't heard yet from many of the Sikhs in a position of responsibility about their thoughts on that, but they have said that the assailant in this case is absolutely nothing to do with the Sikh faith. They have completely disowned him and said that Sikhism is a peaceful religion. So the government may not choose to pick a fight on this one, because, of course, it then could lead to other people saying, well, in that case, this religion can't use these things. And there's already been a debate about people wearing a cross to go into work, signifying that they are Church of England or a Catholic or whatever. So once you start on these roads, they sometimes can unravel and be very difficult to control.
1: Yes. Prime Minister Keir Starmer said he felt sick watching the body cam footage. Are there any details from the Home Secretary's statement to the Commons on how police prioritised a false racism accusation over immediate medical first aid?
0: Well, I think what we saw there in the video, which has been released, almost 2 minutes 30 of it, it is shocking. It is something you watch with just disbelief, frankly, of a young man saying, "I can't breathe," lying on the ground. He says he's been stabbed. And the police immediately sort of say, "Well, no, you haven't," and turn to his attacker without realizing that it was his attacker and saying, "Are you OK?" And that's why so many people have been angered by what they've seen in this video. Now, to be fair to the police, many people who are accused of attacks or crimes pretend to have either a stroke or a heart attack or pretend to be injured in order not to effectively find themselves before the courts. The other thing about this is, although the victim was stabbed some five times and twice it's said in the back, in the footage that is seen on the body cam worn by police, there is absolutely no sign of any blood. And I think that was one of the factors which led police to question whether that this young man, Henry Nowak, a teenager, had actually been stabbed. Now, we are being told that even if the police had acted immediately to seek assistance for him, not handcuffed him, not then read out his potential for having to give evidence and that he'd been arrested, even in those cases, he would already have probably have died, in that his injuries that he had already sustained were so serious. But I'm afraid for most people in Britain, that is a very, very small element to a really horrendous story, where some are really questioning the police at the time, but also questioning wider police policy and police training. And that is what the Home Secretary is looking at now. The guidance given to those doing the training for police officers, and whether there is too much accent being given to making sure that the police are looking after those of a non-white heritage.
1: OK, that's all we have time for this morning. Thank you, Gavin Gray, our European correspondent.
2: The Trump administration has proposed additional duties of 10 or 12.5% on products from 60 economies following an investigation into imports of goods allegedly made with forced labor. Raymond Yang reports.
3: The proposal by U.S. Trade Representative Jamison Greer follows an investigation into America's trading partners. The probe centered on whether countries took action to crack down on forced labor and whether goods made in such way had an impact on U.S. commerce. The trade representative said 60 economies failed to impose or effectively implement a forced labor prohibition. He claimed that as a result, American workers are forced to compete on an uneven playing field. There will be a public consultation on the proposed tariffs before a final decision is made. Some items, such as beef, coffee, and certain fruits and nuts, were escaped a new levy. U.S. officials launched the trade probe after the Supreme Court ruled in February that U.S. President Donald Trump had overstepped his authority when he imposed sweeping tariffs on imports.
2: The foreign ministry says China opposes unilateral tariffs, adding that trade and economic issues should be resolved through talks on the basis of equality, mutual respect, and mutual benefit.
1: There's been a sharp drop in the number of suspected Ebola cases in the Democratic Republic of the Congo, or DRC. The number slumped to 116 from over 1,000 reported last week. The World Health Organization says many suspected cases were ruled out after testing. The DRC has recorded more than 340 confirmed Ebola cases, including 60 deaths in the current outbreak. Chinese medical experts, meanwhile, have arrived in the DRC capital, Kinshasa, to help the Central African state fight Ebola. The team is headed by Lu Ming from the National Health Commission.
4: We will work with the DRC health authorities and relevant research institutions to study the dynamics of the disease, especially its patterns of evolution, and to formulate specific plans and strategies for next step prevention and control efforts. These include relevant assistance programs. Ultimately, we seek to help the people of the DRC achieve the goal of bringing the Ebola outbreak under control.
2: And in

0: Just a moment, we'll have the latest sports news with Carlos Escueta.
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2: Good morning, Sports News Now with me, I'm Carlos Escueda. We begin with tennis, and there's been yet another major upset at the French Open. Aryna Sabalenka, the top-seeded women's player, saw her quest for a maiden Roland Garros title come to a crushing halt following one of the worst collapses of her career. The Belarusian was sent packing by Russian 25th seed Diana Schneider, losing 10 consecutive games en route to a 6-3, 5-7, love 6 defeat in the quarterfinals. Sabalenka was candid when speaking in the aftermath of that shock defeat.
3: No thoughts, no emotions, just want to quit tennis right now, but we'll see. We'll see in a few days. Hopefully I'll get back on track mentally. I feel like I had very decent opportunities in the second set. I screw up and then she stepped in and she played great. And I feel like mentally I couldn't really recover after a second set. And I don't know, I guess mentally I got into a very deep, deep, dark hole over there and I just couldn't get back mentally on track.
2: Well, over in the men's draw, Matteo Arnaldi has been given a walkover into the semifinals after his opponent, compatriot Flavio Cobolli, saw his run at Roland Garros come to an end after being forced to retire in their quarterfinal clash. Berrettini called it quits in the second set while trailing Arnaldi 5-7, 2-5. That result sets up another all-Italian clash in the last four, with Arnaldi set to beat 10th-seeded Flavio Cobolli for a spot in the final. And finally, in basketball, the NBA Finals have arrived with Game 1 of the best-of-seven series between the San Antonio Spurs and New York Knicks set to tip off at 8:30 this morning, Hong Kong time. A rematch 27 years in the making, San Antonio entered the championship series as narrow favorites, with both teams looking to utilize their star-studded rosters and cement their own legacies. The Knicks, who are riding an 11-game playoff winning streak, are in San Antonio for Game 1 as they look to end a 53-year wait for an NBA title. The Spurs, meanwhile, seek their first crown since 2014. And that's your report.
0: Thanks, Carlos. And the weather forecast for today, mainly cloudy with a few showers, isolated thunderstorms at first, very hot with sunny periods during the day, highs of around 34 degrees in the urban areas, and a couple of degrees higher in the new territories. Looking ahead, extremely hot tomorrow with temperatures going up to around 36 degrees. Right now, the very hot weather warning is in effect, 29 degrees Celsius to humidity 81%.
4: RTHK, the news at 7 with Robert Kemp. Holders of Hong Kong SAR and Uzbek passports may soon get mutual 30-day visa-free access. The move came as Chief Executive John Lee arrived in the Uzbek capital Tashkent yesterday from Kazakhstan on the second leg of his Central Asia trip. Nasvi Karim reports.
5: Chief Executive John Lee and Uzbek Minister of Foreign Affairs Bakhtiyor Saidov witnessed the exchange of notes in Tashkent to confirm the visa-free arrangement. Currently, Hong Kong SAR passport holders can visit Uzbekistan visa-free for 10 days, while Uzbek passport holders must apply for a visa to visit Hong Kong. A Hong Kong spokesman said the new arrangement will help further promote trade and tourism between Hong Kong and Central Asia. Both governments said they would work for early implementation.
4: Couple arrested on suspicion of child neglect have been released on bail after finally agreeing to DNA tests yesterday. Authorities want to prove they're the parents of a baby said to have been born at home recently. Medical checks on the boy have found no injuries. The Social Welfare Department says he's being placed in care for now. Senior Social Worker Officer Stephanie Lee says they'll go back to the court after meeting the couple and seeking opinions from professionals.
6: We will collect the information and then make the assessment and then also involve all other concerned parties. And the time will be subject to the progress of this assessment or the information gathered.
4: The case came to light after the couple went public over a custody battle involving another child who is thought to be in care in Sweden. Veteran stage actor and director Chung King Fai has died at the age of 89. Affectionately known as King Sir, Chung was the

0: founding dean of the School of Drama at the Academy for Performing Arts. He also worked as a TV producer, presenter and voiceover artist. International news, and US President Donald Trump has admitted calling Israeli Prime Minister Benjamin Netanyahu crazy in an expletive-filled phone call over fighting in Lebanon, while the US was trying to negotiate an end to hostilities with Iran. In a Podforce One interview with the New York Post's Miranda Devine, the president was asked whether he had used certain expletives and whether he'd been angry with the Israeli Prime Minister, whose nickname is Bibi.
1: I did. I wouldn't say angry. I was a little bit perturbed at his constantly fighting with Lebanon. You know, at some point I said, Bibi, we got to stop this. We got to stop it. But I have a very good relationship. We've done well together. He always says, we could never have done it, but everybody knows that we could have never done it without the United States. But I've worked very well together. I like Bibi a lot.
0: U.S. President Donald Trump also said Iran's supreme leader Mojtaba Khamenei remains involved in diplomatic negotiations and that he would like to meet him.
1: Well, they say he is giving approval because that's the way it has been for a long, long time. Mm. His father and then him, I guess it's a succession. But we seem to be getting along quite well.
2: Would you like to meet him or meet any of the Iranians in person?
1: I've never thought of it, actually. It's a very good question. I'll think of it. Yeah, I'd like to meet him. I like to meet everybody. I'd like to meet him. We probably will meet at some point, depending on how it all works out.
0: UN Secretary General Antonio Guterres has expressed alarm over the latest violence in the Gulf. He made the comments after the US carried out strikes near the Strait of Hormuz, and Iran was blamed for an apparent drone attack on Kuwait's international airport that left one person dead and more than 60 injured. Iran's Revolutionary Guard said damage was caused by American Patriot missiles landing on the terminal after they failed to intercept Iranian missiles. Stefan Dujarric is the UN spokesman.
3: I can tell you the Secretary General is alarmed by the reported exchange of fire overnight between the United States and the Islamic Republic of Iran, and also by reports that the Islamic Republic of Iran has targeted Kuwait and Bahrain.
0: Authorities say Kuwait Airways and Jazeera Airways have now resumed flights. The EU has agreed to move Ukraine and Moldova to the next stage in their membership bids, as diplomats said Hungary signalled it was dropping its long-standing veto against Kyiv. Carlos Escueta has more.
4: The European Union formally opened entry negotiations with Ukraine back in June 2024. The process, though, had been held up by former Hungarian Premier Viktor Orban. Now, Hungary's new Prime Minister Peter Magyar has suggested that he'd be happy to move forward once Budapest's outstanding issues with Kyiv were resolved. A breakthrough came when Magyar announced that an agreement had been reached with Ukraine on the rights of its Hungarian ethnic minority, an issue that has long strained relations.
0: That's the news from RTHK.
5: Thanks to Robert Kemp in our newsroom. You're listening to Hong Kong Today with me, Ben Che and Todd Harding. Coming up, an explosion in Kuwait's airport has killed an Indian citizen and injured more than 60 others, with Kuwait blaming Iran, but Tehran denying responsibility.
6: An Uzbek travel agent says Hong Kong visitors to Central Asia could rise tenfold once direct flights between the region and the SAR are introduced.
5: And the World Health Organization says healthcare workers are catching up with the Ebola outbreak after a sharp drop in the number of suspected cases.
6: Gulf hostilities have flared again. Kuwait has blamed Iran for an explosion at its international airport that killed an Indian citizen and wounded 63 people. Tehran, however, denies launching the attack and said it was caused by a malfunctioning US Patriot missile system. The US military, meanwhile, has carried out strikes near the Strait of Hormuz, all while diplomacy to halt the war has shown little sign of progress. Jamie Clark has the details.
7: Kuwait's military condemned the strike on Kuwait International Airport as an act of criminal Iranian aggression. Iran's Revolutionary Guard said they did not fire at Kuwait's airport. They blamed the destruction on US interceptor missiles that failed to hit their targets, according to Iranian state media. The US military said that wasn't accurate and that Iranian drones targeted the airport deliberately. The Revolutionary Guards accused US forces of provoking a response by targeting a tanker and a communications tower on the country.

0: country's Keshem Island. The attacks constitute one of the more severe tests yet of a fragile 8th of April ceasefire. Israeli Prime Minister Benjamin Netanyahu accused Iran of playing with fire, with Bahrain also complaining of overnight drone attacks from Iran. The United Arab Emirates called for a cohesive Gulf stance among neighbours in opposition to Tehran. Iranian Foreign Minister Abbas Araghchi later said his country's armed forces were conducting, quote, self-defense strikes on sites the US is permitted to use to attack civilian shipping and violate the ceasefire. He said any hostile act will be met with an immediate, decisive response.
1: Hezbollah says it has attacked troops in northern Israel, with Israeli strikes killing at least 9 people in southern Lebanon. The attacks dampen hopes for an end to the cycle of violence. Here's Jamie Clark again.
0: The Israeli military said it intercepted a hostile aircraft and 2 projectiles that crossed into Israeli territory from Lebanon. Hezbollah, for its part, said that in response to the Israeli enemy army's violation of the ceasefire, its fighters targeted soldiers in northern Israel with a rocket barrage. US President Donald Trump announced on Monday that he'd brokered a deal that Lebanon said would halt Israeli attacks on Beirut and Hezbollah attacks on Israeli territory before expanding in scope. Since then, Israel has said it has Washington's backing to strike Beirut's southern suburbs, a Hezbollah stronghold, if the group targets northern Israeli communities. While senior Hezbollah official Mahmoud Komati said on Tuesday that the group would not accept a partial ceasefire, Israeli Prime Minister Benjamin Netanyahu said Israel was checking if Hezbollah had fired into Israeli territory. He told American television, "If that happens, we will obviously respond."
2: Jamie Clark reporting. Chief Executive John Lee says new agreements between education institutions in Hong Kong and Kazakhstan lay the foundation for further cooperation between the two places for years to come. During a visit to Nazarbayev University in Astana, he witnessed the signing of MOUs between the institution and the SAR's Education University and PolyU.
3: These agreements will deepen academic and research collaboration. They will strengthen people-to-people ties between Hong Kong and Kazakhstan. This growing network of institutional partnerships is precisely how we build enduring foundations for long-term cooperation and mutual rewards.
1: Last year, Nazarbayev University launched a partnership with the Hong Kong University of Science and Technology to establish a joint Bachelor of Business Administration program. Students spent 2 years at each institution. Professor Waqar Ahmad, president of Nazarbayev University, says his institution, which opened in 2010, has a lot to learn from Hong Kong universities.
4: We are a university which is still in the making. You've got well-established universities with a global reputation. We need to learn from you to get there. One of the inspiring examples for us is the Hong Kong University of Science and Technology. 35-year-old doesn't behave like a 35-year-old institution. Behaves like a fantastic, mature institution which competes with universities which are 200, 300, 400 years old. Fantastic in everything that it does. And that's the kind of inspiration that we get excited by.
2: Police say a couple arrested on suspicion of child neglect have agreed to DNA tests to prove they're the parents of a baby said to have been born at home recently. Medical checks on the boy have found no injuries. The Social Welfare Department says he's been placed in care for now. Senior Social Work Officer Stephanie Lee says they'll go back to the court regarding the next steps after meeting the couple and seeking opinions from professionals.
5: We will collect the information and then make the assessment and then also involve all other concerned parties. And the time will be subject to the progress of this assessment or the information gathered.
2: The case came to light after the couple went public over a custody battle involving another child who's thought to be in care in Sweden.
1: The time is now 7:11. 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Hong Kong-born conductor Elim Chan says she wants audiences to keep returning for more when she becomes music director of the San Francisco Symphony. The 39-year-old will be the first woman to take up the prestigious post in the orchestra's 115-year history. Azam Khan asked Chan what went through her mind when she found out she was selected.
6: My first reaction was totally like, I think, well, I screamed, I cried happy tears, I did a happy dance in the room. But at the same time, I remember I had this incredible calmness as well. It's like when you felt like, I think I felt like I was arriving, you know, at this, at the right time, at the right place. Like I just felt it in my gut. So it's a wonderful sort of, you know, like knowing deep inside, this is great, you know.
7: You know, Aleem, you grew up in Hong Kong, studied in the US and lived in Europe, right? So I'm just wondering, how much does your international perspective shape the way that you approach your craft?
6: Well, I think it's, well, Hong Kong for sure, like, you know, the life, you know, growing up in Hong Kong, there's this, I mean, we work so hard, right? Hmm. And this sort of, you know, chasing to become the best, you know, to try our best and, you know, going for excellence, perfection. And I think this is a great, in a sense, training, because my craft literally asks for that, right? You know, it's a nonstop sort of, you know, going after, you know, the truth in the score and, you know, in the music. And at the same time, like, I just, you know, felt a lot of, you know, support since, you know, that's where I learned music. Mm. I started, you know, taking the piano, and then I was singing in the children's choir. I was in YITS. And then from there, I also picked up the cello. You know, the opportunities were, you know, just, you know, boundless. I could, you know, go to concerts. So that's Hong Kong. And then, of course, like, my training was in America. And that just, you know, in that sense, I just felt like the critical mind was being trained there. And I was, you know, being completely opened and exposed to, you know, totally even, like, different level of, you know, music, but also arts, and just in general, like, how much knowledge is out there. And, you know, just the world view was completely opened up. And then, of course, Europe was where I started my career. And, you know, it's where the traditions are and, you know, all these wonderful music, you know, music halls are. So it's really, I think, I just trace all my roots, and I feel really, in that sense, international, because I soaked up everything from every place I have spent time, and I'm really grateful.
7: Then at what point did you know, you know what, I'm going to make this my career? And what was the response from your family to that?
6: Mm-hmm. Well, I think the first, I would say the seed of, you know, being planted in my mind to become a conductor was really the first time I have seen, well, it's my first concert when I went to the Hong Kong Philharmonic school concert. And I remember it was Yip Wing Si, you know, when she was walking on stage. And for me, that was like, you know, that was the first orchestral conductor I've ever seen in my life. So it was always, you know, I thought, it's possible, right? A woman can just do this. And, you know, that I think just, like, gave me that hope that is possible. And then from there on, even though, like, then I, you know, chose to study something else, like, because I had a lot of doubts, as you say, like, Hong Kong, like, music maybe is that you have to be, like, really 100%, right, to be successful, or else it's going to be really a tough career and a tough path. Because my father was, you know, in the arts himself. He was an art teacher. He himself, you know, has seen how
7: experience the same thing,
6: you know, to make arts, to become your career. So he told me, you know, he's like, oh, you know, Aleem, it's just going to be so difficult to earn money. I want you to have a good life. And I totally understand that. So you can imagine when I told my parents, like, you know, I want to pursue music. That was in America when in my second year in the undergrad, in my bachelor. It was not easy to convince them. You know, so it was really until I think my competition win, 2014 in London. That's when I think they were like, okay, you
7: know, right.
6: The distance and being far away and being alone. Yeah. I mean, I really, you know, examined, like, is this really what I want to do? Like, I asked myself a lot, and then I just, like, you know what, I'm gonna bet this, right? Take a bet and just pour myself in and just try, because I really love it.
7: What would Aleem tell the advice of a young aspiring conductor who is going through the same questions right now, you know, as a young teenager? What would you say to her?
6: Go for it, because I doubted myself.
7: Yeah.
6: I really doubted myself, and, you know, there will always be people saying, you know, the opposite and telling you other things, telling you what to do. But I think if you keep that fire in your heart, and that always tells you, like, your gut will always show you, you know, what makes you fire up, and hold on to that and just go for it. And there are so many ways now to pursue music and

0: also like, you know, to be a conductor now, there's not one way. I think to keep an open mind and find your path and make your path even, you know, I think that is something, especially in today's world, is so important.
1: Conductor Elim Chan was speaking to Azam Khan. Education officials say about 86% of children entered into this year's Primary 1 central allocation have been granted one of their top three choices of schools. The results have been sent out again after an operational error meant parents received the text messages a day early. These parents spoke to RTHK about yesterday's blunder.
2: When I got the text message, I was shocked. But the Education Bureau sent another message to tell us to disregard it. But it didn't make a difference to my plans, because I had already planned to go door knocking at another school next.
3: I was mentally prepared, as I expected the result to be the same. Getting the result a day earlier or a day later made no difference to my preparatory work, as I had prepared in advance.
4: Turning back overseas, the World Health Organization says the world is catching up with the Ebola outbreak after a sharp drop in the number of suspected cases. The tally of confirmed cases is so far 344. Hundreds of suspected cases were ruled out after increased testing. 60 deaths have been confirmed in the country. The WHO has warned, though, that challenges remain. Jamie Clark reports.
5: In DRC,
6: World Health Organization, or WHO, Director General Tedros Adhanom Ghebreyesus said the outbreak had a big head start and we're still behind, but under the leadership of the government of the DRC, we're catching up. The outbreak, linked to the Bundibugyo strain of the virus, has spread to neighbouring Uganda, where a further 15 cases have been confirmed, including one death. The agency said access to testing has improved, which is why hundreds of cases that were initially suspected as Ebola have now been ruled out. The most common tests used for Ebola don't detect the Bundibugyo strain, which has caused a backlog. Abdirahman Mahmoud, WHO Director of Health Emergency Alert and Response, said there are still 116 suspected cases awaiting testing. He said his team is also working through the 220 suspected deaths to ascertain the likelihood of them being caused by Ebola. The WHO said the outbreak response continues to face challenges in scaling up testing capacity and tracing contacts, while blanket travel restrictions imposed by some countries are disrupting supply chains and hampering efforts.
1: Jamie Clark reporting. A severe tropical storm that swept past the Greater Tokyo region has caused transport and business disruptions. Up to 60,000 households on Japan's main island of Honshu lost power. Marcus Lum has more details.
7: The storm named Jiangmi made landfall in southern Wakayama Prefecture at typhoon strength before weakening as it headed to the region around the capital. The highest flood alert was issued, but downgraded later. Officials, however, urged people living along rivers to move to higher ground. Japan's meteorological agency warned that some areas along the Pacific coast were at risk of life-threatening disasters. Airlines cancelled nearly 900 international and domestic flights, while some bullet train services in affected areas were delayed. Some factories suspended operations amid heavy rain, which paralyzed road traffic in Tokyo.
4: Marcus Lum. A fire has torn through a hotel in New Delhi, killing at least 21 people and injuring more than 40. TV footage showed two people jumping from a higher floor of the building in a residential neighborhood popular with students and young professionals. This man says he saw the fire.
8: I was going to the shop in the morning. There was a small fire here at first, then it kept increasing. As the fire increased, it seemed as if there was no way to jump from here. People spread mattresses, and a woman from the third floor jumped on it with a little kid. She fractured her leg.
1: Back here in Hong Kong, the Patron Survey Committee has unanimously validated the findings of a Patron Survey report that points to a salary increment of 4.12% for senior civil servants. Middle-ranking employees could get a rise of 2.64% and juniors 1.17%. The Executive Council will make the final decision after considering five other factors. These are the state of the economy, cost of living changes, staff pay cuts.

0: claims, civil service morale and the government's fiscal position.
1: The EU has agreed to move Ukraine and Moldova to the next stage in their membership bids, as diplomats said Hungary signaled it was dropping its long-standing veto against Kyiv. Carlos Escueta has more.
2: The European Union formally opened entry negotiations with Ukraine back in June 2024. The process, though, had been held up by former Hungarian Premier Viktor Orban. Now, Hungary's new Prime Minister Peter Magyar has suggested that he'd be happy to move forward once Budapest's outstanding issues with Kyiv were resolved. A breakthrough came when Magyar announced that an agreement had been reached with Ukraine on the rights of its Hungarian ethnic minority, an issue that has long strained relations.
0: The Trump administration has proposed additional duties of 10 or 12.5% on products from 60 economies following an investigation into imports of goods allegedly made with forced labor. Raymond Young reports.
3: The proposal by U.S. Trade Representative Jamison Greer follows an investigation into America's trading partners. The probe centered on whether countries took action to crack down on forced labor and whether goods made in such a way had an impact on U.S. commerce. The trade representative said 60 economies failed to impose or effectively implement a forced labor prohibition. He claimed that as a result, American workers are forced to compete on an uneven playing field. There will be a public consultation on the proposed tariffs before a final decision is made. Some items, such as beef, coffee, and certain fruits and nuts, were escaped a new levy. U.S. officials launched the trade probe after the Supreme Court ruled in February that U.S. President Donald Trump had overstepped his authority when he imposed sweeping tariffs on imports.
0: The foreign ministry says China opposes unilateral tariffs, adding that trade and economic issues should be resolved through talks on the basis of equality, mutual respect and mutual benefit.
1: Wall Street stocks have pulled back from record highs as flaring tensions in the Middle East and rising crude prices stoked inflation jitters and convinced investors to take some profits. Chips advanced, indicating that artificial intelligence fervor is alive and well. Still, most of the so-called Magnificent Seven group of AI-related megacaps were lower. The S&P 500 fell 0.7% to 7,553. The Dow fell 1.2% to 50,687, while the Nasdaq fell 0.9% to 26,853. Liz Miller is the founder and president of Summit Place Financial Advisors.
4: So today it looks like we're getting a little bit of a pullback, but that's really at the top index level. I more and more just keep seeing this market as a ping pong. You know, one day we've got the momentum leading tech stocks up, and then that drives all the indices up. And the next day, we've got sort of the second tier undervalued companies up and the index is down. And today feels a little bit like that, that ping pong kind of day that's not really telling investors anything that changes their plans.
1: Oil prices rose, adding to worries that upward pressure on energy prices could balloon into broader systemic inflation. And in just a moment, Carlos Escueta will be back with a roundup of sports right after this.
5: Starting from April 3rd, with targeted beneficiaries remaining unchanged, the $2 scheme changes from a flat $2 fare per trip to $2 flat rate or 80% off. For adult fares at $10 or below, only $2 is payable, while an 80% discount applies to adult fares over $10. The same applies to interchange journeys. For details, call 1-823 or visit the websites of the Labor and Welfare Bureau and the Transport Department. Have

0: Good morning, Sports News Now with me. I'm Carlos Escuero. We begin with tennis. There's been yet another major upset at the French Open. It's because Aryna Sabalenka, the top-seeded women's player, saw her quest for a maiden role in Garros title come to a crushing halt following one of the worst collapses of her career. The Belarusian was sent packing by Russian 25th seed Diana Schneider, losing 10 consecutive games en route to a 6-3-5-7 love 6 defeat in the quarterfinals. Sabalenka was candid when speaking in the aftermath of that shock defeat.
1: No thoughts, no emotions. Just want to quit tennis right now, but we'll see. We'll see in a few days. Hopefully I'll get back on track mentally. I feel like I had very decent opportunities in the second set. I screw up and then she stepped in and she played great. And I feel like mentally I couldn't really recover after her second set. And I don't know, I guess mentally I got into a very deep, deep, dark hole over there and I just couldn't get back mentally on track.
0: Well, Sabalenka's defeat sets the stage for a new women's champion at the French Open as Schneider turns her focus to a last four clash with Polish qualifier Maja Holinska. Holinska, who is ranked 113th, has turned heads with her impressive run at the tournament so far, becoming just the second qualifier in the Open era to advance to semis in Paris. Despite her big win, Schneider knows getting past Holinska won't be an easy task.
2: She's a very tricky player, so I'm not surprised that she's, good. Sometimes it just, takes time. But yeah, she's very tricky with drop shots and slices. Obviously, she's a lefty, so it's going to be a big switch for me for tomorrow's match. Happy for her, I'm expecting a huge fight tomorrow. I feel like both of us are going to be giving it all out tomorrow. There's a huge opportunity in front of us, so I feel like it's going to be a great match.
0: Well, over in the men's draw, Matteo Arnaldi has been given a walkover into the semifinals after his opponent, compatriot Matteo Berrettini, saw his run at Roland Garros come to an end after being forced to retire in their quarterfinal clash. Berrettini called it quits in the second set while trailing Arnaldi 5-7, 2-5. That result sets up another all-Italian clash in the last four, with Arnaldi set to meet 10th-seeded Flavio Cavoli for a spot in the final. In football, the World Cup just over a week away, Spain coach Luis de la Fuente has given an update on the potential return of teenage star Lamine Yamal ahead of the Showpiece tournament. Despite progress in his recovery from a hamstring injury, de la Fuente says there was still no guarantee on whether the Barcelona star would feature in Spain's opening group match against Cape Verde on June the 16th.
3: The plan is to stick to what we'd planned, and that schedule gave us confidence that Lamine could be ready by the opening match. There are still a few days to go, so we'll see how things actually pan out. Things are generally going very well, but there might be a day when we have to put something on hold. I don't know, I'm just speculating, but if everything continues as it has so far, he could be ready to start, but it doesn't guarantee he'll have to play for that reason.
0: And that's your look at sports.
4: Thanks, Carlos. And the weather forecast for today, mainly cloudy with a few showers, isolated thunderstorms at first. Very hot with sunny periods during the day with highs of around 34 degrees. Looking ahead, extremely hot tomorrow with temperatures going up to around 36 to 37 degrees in the new territories. There'll be a few showers and thunderstorms on Saturday and still very hot in some areas. Right now, the very hot weather warning is in effect. At the observatory, 28 degrees Celsius. The relative humidity is standing at 82%. And let's cross to the newsroom now for a look at some other news headlines.
5: It's 7:30. I'm Robert Camp. British police have apologised for the arrest of 18-year-old Henry Novak. The student had been handcuffed as he lay dying from stab wounds after his killer falsely accused him of a racist attack. The case has dominated headlines in Britain since Vikram Digwa, a Sikh, was sentenced on Monday. Footage of officers ignoring Novak's pleas has sparked a political storm about how UK police treat different ethnicities. Alexis Boone is the Chief Constable of Hampshire and the Isle of Wight.
6: What would I say to the family? I'm so sorry you've had to go through this. And again, and I don't think sometimes it's cutting through, we are saying sorry for handcuffing and arresting Henry. We are genuinely saying that. I hope the conviction of the killer in court is at least some comfort to the family.
5: Germany has failed to secure a seat on the United Nations Security Council, with Portugal and Austria receiving more votes for the two Western European spots. The council has 50 members, with the US, Russia, China, France and the UK having permanent spots. 10 others are elected for staggered two-year terms, with seats allocated for different world regions. German Foreign Minister Johann Vardafuhl accused Russia of lobbying against Berlin, while saying Germany's stance on Israel had also been a factor.
7: There's our rock-solid support for Ukraine. It is no secret that Russia does not want such a voice at the table in the Security Council that campaigned against us. It also may have cost us votes that Germany must always assume a special responsibility for Israel with regard to the Middle East conflict. We will continue to live up to our historical responsibility, even if at the time we criticize specific policies of the current government.
5: The World Health Organization says there have been 344 confirmed cases of Ebola, including 60 deaths in the Democratic Republic of the Congo. WHO Director General Tedros Adhanom Ghebreyesus told a press briefing in Geneva that testing needed to be speeded up to reduce delays in confirming cases. However, he said the WHO was making some headway.
8: WHO's risk assessment remains unchanged. Very high at the national level, high at the regional level, and low at the global level. The outbreak had a big head start, and we're still behind, but under the leadership of the government of DRC, we're catching up.
5: And that's the news from RTHK.
4: Thanks to Robert Kemp in our newsroom. You're listening to Hong Kong Today with me, Ben Che, and Todd Harding. Leading the news this morning, the chief executive says agreements between Hong Kong and Kazakhstan education institutions will foster a culture of cooperation that would last years.
9: A baby who does not possess a birth certificate is temporarily moved to a shelter, while the couple said to be his parents have submitted to DNA tests and are granted bail.
4: And veteran stage actor and director Chong King Fai, known affectionately as King Sir, has died at the age of 89.
9: Chief Executive John Lee says agreements signed between education institutions in Hong Kong and Kazakhstan lay the foundation for further cooperation between the two sides for years to come. Haley Yip reports from the Kazakh capital, Astana.
10: John Lee and his delegation toured the Nazarbayev University in Astana and visited its teaching facilities on artificial intelligence, new materials, and energy technologies. During the tour that took place on his final day in Kazakhstan, Lee also witnessed the exchange of memoranda of understanding between the Kazakh institution and Hong Kong's Education University and Polytechnic University.
11: These agreements will deepen academic and research collaboration. They will strengthen people-to-people ties between Hong Kong and Kazakhstan. This growing network of institutional partnerships is precisely how we build enduring foundations for long-term cooperation and mutual rewards.
10: The chief executive noted that some 500 students from Kazakhstan are studying in Hong Kong universities, and he invited more people from the Central Asian country to pursue career opportunities in the SAR.
11: The Kazakh community in Hong Kong is growing, and I invite you to look to Hong Kong for your future students here. We welcome talented youth and entrepreneurs with open arms. The opportunities are wide open too.
10: President Xi Jinping first announced the Belt and Road Initiative at a landmark speech delivered here at Nazarbayev University in 2013. Kazakhstan became a member nation of the development strategy 2 years later.
11: Since its inception, the Belt and Road has developed a comprehensive framework for global partnership. It's anchored in policy coordination, infrastructure connectivity, free and unfettered trade, financial integration, and critically, people-to-people bonds. More than a decade on, the foundations laid here are delivering rewarding results.
10: Professor Waqar Ahmed, president of Nazarbayev University, said his institution, which opened in 2010, has a lot to learn from universities in the SAR.
11: We are a university which is still in the making. You've got well-established universities with a global reputation. We need to learn from you to get there. One of the inspiring examples for us is the Hong Kong University of Science and Technology. 35-year-old, doesn't behave like a 35-year-old institution. Behaves like a fantastic, mature institution which competes with universities which are 200, 300, 400 years old. Fantastic in everything that it does. And that's the kind of inspiration that we get excited by.
10: Last year, Nazarbayev University launched a partnership with the Hong Kong University of Science and Technology to establish a joint Bachelor of Business Administration program under which students spend 2 years at each institution.
4: Haley Yip, the executive director of the

0: The Travel Industry Council, Fanny Yang, says she believes the planned launch of a direct flight linking Hong Kong and Kazakhstan would further boost the city's tourism industry. Her remarks came as Cathay Pacific announced it would start operating the route to Kazakhstan's biggest city, Almaty, in the first quarter of next year, significantly cutting the travel time between the two places. Speaking at a press conference on the upcoming International Travel Expo, or ITE, Yang also expressed optimism over the city's tourism outlook for 2026, despite the risks from the Iran war. She spoke to Chloe Fong.
1: We got a double-digit growth, so I think it is a very healthy and also optimistic number. Having said that, I think it is the last 4 months, but because we have the Middle East conflicts coming on since late February, so we are still very conscious, but we still have confidence.
2: You mentioned about the Middle East conflict. Can you tell us more about how has the conflict affect the industry?
1: Well, since the Middle East conflicts in late February, the inbound market, especially long-haul market from the Europe side, it dropped for around 30%. I think mainly it is because, of course, you have to go via Middle East a lot of the time, and also the fuel surcharge, it has been raising so much. That make the desire lowered for a long trip. This is the negative impact for our inbound tourism. But having said that, because of the Middle East conflicts, for our mainland visitors, they won't travel to Middle East anymore. And also because of the fuel surcharge increase, they may not willing to go to the long-haul market as well. We also know because of the political issue, so there's a lot of flights being cancelled from mainland to Japan. So with all these kind of reasons, so mainlander tends to pick up Hong Kong as their destination. So we may have a growth in mainland market while we will have a negative growth in long-haul market. So I am still optimistic and confident about achieving the 53 million of visitors by the end of 2026. One of the major reasons is that though the drop is there for the long haul market, but the base is small anyway. But our mainland market, the base is quite big. So maybe a 1% which is equal to maybe 20% of the drop. So we are still optimistic.
2: Now you mentioned many mainland tourists may choose Hong Kong as their travel destination because of the war in the Middle East. Meanwhile, many Hong Kongers will also go to the mainland for their travel itinerary as well. Tell us, what are the popular destinations, especially in the coming months, from your point of view? Can you also reveal to us about the latest booking situation among the Hong Kong travelers?
1: For Hong Kong travelers, I think, well, actually, I just came back from a high-speed rail trade familiarization trip. We went to Zhangzhou and Chuanzhou, which is in the Fujian area. I think that is also a lot of tourism resources, history, cultural, and then they have the Kung Fu show, which is very popular. And of course, the cuisine over there is also very suitable for Hong Kong people as well. I believe these destinations will be one of the focus of promotion activities going on for this summer. So that is one of the destinations. The other one is the Zhangjiajie, and also the Guizhou, and also the Xinjiang. That is also a, I believe this is the most popular, and also Mongolia. Mm-hmm. So it will be also popular destinations in the coming summer holiday.
2: Mm. And how can the city further increase the growth of the tourism industry in general? Now, we also have the planned launch of the direct flights going to Central Asia region from the delegation trip led by Chief Executive John Lee. Do you see tours going to and from this region might also become a hotspot growth area in the future?
1: Definitely. Actually, we have a very high hope on this Kazakhstan, the new route introductions. Frankly, I think even in 2024, last quarter of 2024, we have a delegation to Kazakhstan. At that time, we found a lot of the interesting tourism resources over there, and then they have a lot of cultural things. Though the food may not be that suitable for Hong Kong people, but the culture is very rich. So definitely this is something that Hong Kong people would like, the whole of the Central Asia. But the problem was because there wasn't any direct flight. Mm-hmm. So they have to go via Beijing or quite a long transit time, or you may have to lay over at the transit point. So it's very hard to push for tourism product. But with the introduction, with the establishment of this direct flight, we are very confident that it will be a hot destination for Hong Kong residents. So I am quite sure that even the first month of the flight, the new flight come out, that would be a boost on the tourism to Central Asia.
2: For now, how would you evaluate about the public interest to there at the moment? Do you think, you know, it's still quite, you know, unknown or untapped region yet, right?
1: Well, I think without the direct flight, I don't think this destination can give a push.

0: COVID, so everything shut down, and then they didn't resume direct flight after then. So it is just still, but with the new flights coming up, we are very confident.
1: Fanny Yeung, the Executive Director of the Travel Industry Council, speaking to Chloe Fung. A 1.5-month-old baby boy who does not possess a birth certificate and was reportedly delivered by home birth has been temporarily moved to a sheltering facility following a court order. Erin Tam has the details.
2: The Social Welfare Department said the baby is under professional care, adding that it has applied for a child protection order from the court following the arrest of a couple said to be his parents. The couple was arrested on Tuesday on suspicion of child neglect after they failed to provide proof that they had taken the infant for medical checks. They previously refused DNA testing to prove their relationship with the baby and failed to register a birth within 42 days set out in the law. Following the couple's arrest, the baby underwent checks at the hospital and medical workers found no apparent injuries on him. Senior Social Work Officer Stephanie Lee said the department will submit a report to the court to decide the next steps after meeting with the couple.
3: We will collect the information and then make the assessment and then also involve all other concerned parties. And the time will be subject to the progress of this assessment or the information gathered.
2: Lee said the department will prioritize the baby's well-being, adding that if the couple is ultimately proven to be unfit to care for the child, a guardianship order may be sought. The couple said they have another child that was placed in foster care in Sweden a number of years ago. The immigration department said it has reached out to the Swedish authorities to seek more information, including her identity there and foster care arrangements. The department added that it will take follow-up actions based on their response.
1: The couple were granted bail last night and are scheduled to report to police early next month. Police say they've obtained the DNA sample of the boy, as well as samples from the couple for verification. Officers said the test results are not out yet.
4: A secondary school principal who is suspected of verbally abusing a security guard in Singapore has been relieved of his duties. As Raymond Yang reports, the school he worked for said they did not accept his resignation and had described his behavior as vulgar.
5: The managers of Sanwei Commercial Society Secondary School said Lee Chek Hing's vulgar behavior violated the Education Bureau's guidelines on teachers' professional conduct and tarnished the school's reputation. In a statement, the school's Incorporated Management Committee said it did not accept Lee's resignation on May the 28th, 6 days after the alleged incident took place during a school trip. If Lee's resignation was accepted, he would have stayed until the end of August. It said that if he were to stay on as principal until August the 31st, the school's normal operation would be, quote, severely impacted, hindering teachers and students from moving on as quickly as possible. The statement went on to say that the Incorporated Management Committee acted on the instruction of the school's sponsoring body by immediately dismissing Lee and relieving him of all his duties. Lee's deputy will take up his responsibilities and a search for his replacement will commence later. Moving forward, the committee will set up a task force of education veterans to review the school's administrative and personnel matters. The committee also apologized to everyone in Hong Kong and Singapore, saying they would ensure the teachers uphold their professional conduct and be role models.
1: The time is now 7:46. You're listening to Hong Kong Today. Parents who applied for a Primary 1 place for their children through the central allocation system were informed about the outcome yesterday. Some said the result was the same as the one in a text message that was mistakenly sent a day ahead of schedule due to a system error. Janice Lowe reports.
6: The Education Bureau said out of the 16,345 pupils who took part in this year's Primary 1 central allocation, around 86%, or more than 14,000, were given their top three choices. Combined with discretionary places, the overall satisfaction rate stood at nearly 94%. Some parents, including a man surnamed Chung, decided to go door knocking at their preferred school, even though his daughter was allocated the top choice in the school near they live, consistent with a text message mistakenly sent a day earlier.
7: When I got the text message, I was shocked. But the education bureau sent another message to tell us to disregard it. But it didn't make a difference to my plan.

0: Yes, because I had already planned to go door knocking at another school net.
1: A woman surnamed Choi said she decided to try her luck by door knocking as her child was given the fifth choice, the same as the text message she received a day ago, only the date was different.
2: I was mentally prepared as I expected the result to be the same. Getting the result a day earlier or a day later made no difference to my preparatory work as I had prepared in advance.
1: Polly Chan, principal of Yao Ma Tee Catholic Primary School Hai Wang Road, said only a few parents contacted her school earlier over the text message era.
3: They want to know whether the result is official confirmation or just a false message. I don't think we have any chaos and confusion on the ground because our frontline staff were well prepared.
1: Chen said her school has a quota of 10 to 13 spots for door-knocking parents, meaning that about 30 pupils will compete for a place. The bureau reminded parents to register their child with the allocated school next Tuesday or Wednesday. If they are unable to do so, they should contact the school, otherwise their child would lose the slot.
4: Janice Low. Veteran stage actor and director Chung King-fai has died at the age of 89. Affectionately known as King Sir, Chung was the founding dean of the School of Drama at the Hong Kong Academy for Performing Arts. Over his long career, he also worked as a drama educator, television producer, presenter, and voiceover artist.
5: The case of a teenage stabbing victim handcuffed by police as he lay dying has sparked a high-stakes political debate in the UK Parliament. In December last year in Southampton, Vikram Digwa killed 18-year-old Henry Nowak, having falsely accused the teen of racism. Digwa was ordered to serve a minimum of 21 years in prison. Our European correspondent Gavin Gray told me earlier that the session became quite fiery.
6: Yes, it did get really pretty fiery, actually, because all the main political parties just went on the line that the victim's parents had basically said they did not want this to lead to any rioting or troublesome behaviour. They simply felt that the police had failed their son. An investigation is currently underway, and that is what they are supporting should be carried out. However, there was one leader of one political party who stood out in all of the Commons debates today, and that was the leader of Reform UK, Nigel Farage. He's riding very, very high in the opinion polls, and he's really the man as well who masterminded Brexit, or pretty much made David Cameron, the then Prime Minister, have a referendum on Brexit. So this is a character who has only recently become an MP. Reform UK is a relatively new party. But he went on a very, very different tack here, basically saying that the police treated the victim differently because he was white and treated the attacker differently because he was a Sikh. And he said in the moment, police are treating those who are non-white far easier and with far more respect than they're treating whites. And he said enough is enough. And now he has effectively described this as we should be looking at this with pure cold rage, are his words. And that's led some to accuse him of inciting some of the protests that we saw in Southampton last night.
5: Indeed. But knife crime in Britain is not a new issue. Given the sensitivities of this case, is it something the far right has jumped on, particularly regarding so-called two-tier policing? And can you please explain what two-tier policing actually is?
6: Yes, two-tier policing is that accusation that the police are treating white people differently from other groups, so that they should, of course, their job and duty is to treat every single person exactly the same way. And that has led to some accusing the police of two-tier policing. And I say that particularly because of the way in which the protests are policed in London, either in support of Palestine or in support of Israel. And again, Reform UK has been pretty vocal, saying they are being treated very differently, with police seeming to be much more giving favours, as it were, to those on the supporting Palestine marches than they have been to the Israelis. A big accusation coming from that party. So that's the idea of being a two tier police state, as it were, a two-tier strategy from the police. Now, the police completely deny that. The Prime Minister has said we don't live in a state where the police is in a two-tier treatment. But this knife crime, you're absolutely right, it's a terrible problem here in the UK, some 50,000 cases a year.

0: of knife crime, and many of them in London. The mayor of London stands accused of not doing enough, particularly for young, either school or university or just after school leavers, to rid the streets of knife crime. And now the figures overall are slightly better, but not massively better, and certainly not in line with what the government has set targets for. Whether the far right jumped on this, well, look, it was the whole circumstance of what went on that night is absolutely highlighting, the right wing would say, highlighting exactly what is being mentioned and meant by two-tier policing.
1: OK, as a result of this case, authorities are again demanding an urgent review into the carrying of bladed articles for religious purposes. Is there political appetite to amend these exemptions or to tackle knife crime overall?
0: It's going to be a very tricky one for the government. So that the attacker was a Sikh. He was carrying two knives at the time. One of them was seen as a religious symbol, which Sikhs are allowed to carry around with them. Most other people in the UK are banned from carrying any sort of a knife with them, as the government looks to try and clamp down on that knife crime statistic. So some are saying, look, hang on a minute, how could this be a religious symbol? How can, as a religious symbol, be allowed to be on the streets when for most people, carrying a knife is not allowed? And equally, of course, a knife is an offensive weapon. So I think there are major calls now for Sikhs to say that they should give this up as a tradition here in the UK. Now, we haven't heard yet from many of the Sikhs in a position of responsibility about their thoughts on that, but they have said that the assailant in this case is absolutely nothing to do with the Sikh faith. They have completely disowned him and said that Sikhism is a peaceful religion. So the government may not choose to pick a fight on this one, because, of course, it then could lead to other people saying, well, in that case, this religion can't use these things. And there's already been a debate about people wearing a cross to go into work, signifying that they are Church of England or a Catholic or whatever. So once you start on these roads, they sometimes can unravel and be very difficult to control.
2: That was our European correspondent, Gavin Gray. There has been a sharp drop in the number of suspected Ebola cases in the Democratic Republic of the Congo, or DRC. The number slumped to 116 from over 1,000 reported last week. The World Health Organization says many suspected cases were ruled out after testing. The DRC has recorded more than 340 confirmed Ebola cases, including 60 deaths in the current outbreak. Chinese medical experts, meanwhile, have arrived in the DRC capital, Kinshasa, to help the Central African state fight Ebola. The team is headed by Lu Ming from the National Health Commission.
3: We will work with the DRC health authorities and relevant research institutions to study the dynamics of the disease, especially its patterns of evolution, and to formulate specific plans and strategies for next step prevention and control efforts. These include relevant assistance programs. Ultimately, we seek to help the people of the DRC achieve the goal of bringing the Ebola outbreak under control.
2: And Carlos Escueta will be back with a final look at the latest sporting action in just a moment.
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5: Good morning. Sports News Now with me. I'm Carlos Escueda. We begin with some tennis, and there's been yet another major upset at the French Open. And that's because Aryna Sabalenka, the top-seeded women's player, saw her quest for a maiden Roland Garros title come to a crushing halt following one of the worst collapses of her career. The Belarusian was sent packing by Russian 25th seed Diana Schneider, losing 10 consecutive games en route to a 6-3, 5-7, love 6 defeat in the quarterfinal. Sabalenka was candid when speaking in the aftermath of that shock defeat.
6: No thoughts, no emotions. Just want to quit tennis right now, but we'll see. We'll see in a few days. Hopefully I'll get back on track mentally. I feel like I had very decent opportunities in the second set. I screw up and then she stepped in and she played great, and I feel like mentally I couldn't really recover after her second set. And I don't know, I guess mentally I got into a very deep, deep, dark hole over there and I just couldn't get back mentally on track.
5: Well, Sabalenka's defeat sets the stage for a new women's champion at the French Open, as Schneider turns her focus to her last four clash with Polish qualifier Maja Kalinska. Kalinska, ranked 113th, has turned heads with her impressive run at the tournament so far, becoming just the second qualifier in the Open era to advance into the semis in Paris. Despite her big win, Schneider knows getting past Kalinska won't be an easy task.
7: Definitely not the match that I was expecting and that we wanted to see, but like you said, I'm definitely happy about my performance, about how the tournament is going, and you know, it's crazy to think I'm in the semi.
8: Planes seguir lo que teníamos previsto.
9: She's a very tricky player, so I'm not surprised that she's, you know, good. Sometimes it just, you know, takes time. But yeah, she's very tricky with drop shots and slices. Obviously, she's a lefty, so it's going to be a big switch for me for tomorrow's match. Happy for her, you know. Yeah, I'm expecting a huge fight tomorrow. I feel like both of us is going to be living it all out tomorrow with a huge opportunity in front of us. So I feel like it's going to be a great match.
5: Well, over in the men's draw, Italy's Matteo Arnaldi has been given a walkover into the semifinals after his opponent, Matteo Berrettini, saw his run at Roland Garros come to an end after being forced to retire in their quarterfinal match. Berrettini called it quits in the second set while trailing Arnaldi 5-7, 2-5 after sustaining an injury to his hip. Arnaldi had nothing but praise for his compatriot.
7: Definitely not the match that I was expecting and that we wanted to see, but like you said, I'm definitely happy about my performance, about how the tournament is going, and you know, it's crazy to think I'm in the semifinals, so I'm just happy for that. And I mean, I feel sorry for Matteo. We are, you know, it's tough to see him like that, but at the same time, he played an amazing tournament, he came back to a great level, and now it's gonna be a grass season for him where he plays his best tennis, so I'm sure he will come back stronger.
5: Well, that result sets up another all-Italian clash in the last four, where Arnaldi will meet 10th seed Flavio Caboli for a spot in the final. And that's your look at sport.
10: Thanks, Carlos. And before we go, the weather forecast for today: mainly cloudy with a few showers, isolated thunderstorms at first. Very hot with sunny periods today with highs of around 34 degrees. Looking ahead, extremely hot tomorrow with temperatures going up to around 36 degrees. Right now, 28 degrees Celsius. The humidity, 85%.
11: The mainland and Hong Kong are connected. We all do our best with what we have to achieve a bright future together.

0: RTHK, the news at 8 with Robert Kemp. Hong Kong SAR passport holders should soon get 30-day visa-free access to Uzbekistan, with Uzbek nationals getting the same in Hong Kong. The move came as Chief Executive John Lee arrived in the Uzbek capital, Tashkent, yesterday from Kazakhstan on the second leg of his Central Asia trip. Nazvi Karim reports.
1: Chief Executive John Lee and Uzbek Minister of Foreign Affairs Bakhtiyor Saidov witnessed the exchange of notes in Tashkent to confirm the visa-free arrangement. Currently, Hong Kong SAR passport holders can visit Uzbekistan visa-free for 10 days, while Uzbek passport holders must apply for a visa to visit Hong Kong. A Hong Kong spokesman said the new arrangement will help further promote trade and tourism between Hong Kong and Central Asia. Both governments said they would work for early implementation.
0: Couple arrested on suspicion of child neglect have been released on bail after finally agreeing to DNA tests yesterday. Authorities want to prove they're the parents of a baby said to have been born at home recently. Medical checks on the boy have found no injuries. The Social Welfare Department says